0: You know, folks, I have my opinions about things, and I try and raise them when I have a disagreement with a friend or an ally in a respectful way. And I will always do that because I know they mean well. Because I know if you're my friend, you love the country. Otherwise, you wouldn't be my friend. So I just want you to be aware of that. It's different when I know people hate us, they hate the country, when they're trying to self-promote and grift, you know, like the Bannons of the world and his ilk. But I know this about President Trump, that he does love the country, that he is trying to do his best, and I'm hopeful this works out properly. I hope it works out from my perspective on top of that. Time will tell. Time will tell. Let's go to Robert, Odessa, Texas, the great KWEL. Robert, how are you, sir?
1: I'm great, Mark. Thank you very much for taking my call. Great show. I'm a regular listener and a MAGA supporter and a Trump supporter.
0: Thank you.
1: My comment is I've heard your kind of position on the Iran war. I've heard from Senator Johnson and Lindsey Graham that we need to go in, quote unquote, finish the job. And I understand that. We've been at war with this regime for 47 years, and they're the world's leading sponsor of terrorism and enemy of Israel and us. But I think the only way you can do that, and I think as history shows us, is to totally destroy them, like we did Nazi Germany and the Japanese. You know, with the land, and we had to do an invasion with boots on the ground.
0: Well, it's not going to happen. We're not going to send in ground troops. And let me suggest that, you're being very earnest, let me suggest that we destroyed the Soviet Union without sending in infantry, which would have been a disaster. And the public is not going to support it. It's just not. And so again, I go back to something I've been talking about for a couple of months. Arm the Iranian people. 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

0: Springdale and Rogers. 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
2: 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It speaks to you in a way that doesn't require language. That's an eternal message. And if you're opposed to it, then you are engaged in a spiritual war.
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0: stop importing foreigners, some of whom may decide they want to stay illegally. Where would you stay? Maybe get a little visa overstay action. You know how that works? Those illegal aliens. Where would you stay? Sanctuary city. Somewhere Democrats run the operation to prevent you from being found and deported for violating our nation's laws. You know, so they don't want to cooperate. They don't get access to international business. Will that put a damper on these cities and the kinds of revenues they can generate? Yes, it will. Yes, it will. Hit them. Hit them where it hurts. Follow the law. Hit them where it hurts. They deserve that. You know, and the governor of the state, Mikey Sherrill, bad person. She's saying that, you know, she posted this weekend about all this. Sunday morning, she posted about the violence that was happening outside the building as the insurrection was continuing. And like I said, it was the insurrection consists of barricades being picked up, shoved into cops, all sorts of attacks. They're destroying law enforcement vehicles. They're lighting American flags on fire. There's video going on around the internet this weekend, Saturday, of an American flag being lit on fire by insurrectionists. They're not on our side. They're not for this country. They're not holding this, supporting the Constitution. They're leading an attack on it. I know that because I'm watching them burn an American flag on an American city street. And so Mikey Sherrill came out Sunday morning and supported the flag burners, the terrorists, the cop attackers, the horse abusers. And she said that, well, some of the masked individuals were attacking the barrier. And she cautioned against it. She said, well, the police weren't in protective gear. But her number one priority, she says, is public safety. And therefore, quote, we simply cannot let ICE surge into our community. I'm sorry, what? Did ICE burn the American flag? Was ICE throwing like blocks of wood at horses? Was it ICE smashing vehicles in the middle of the street? Was it ICE that was attacking a federal government facility? Was it ICE who was doing all of this?
1: No.
0: No, it was the terrorists. And she's still breathing life into their attack, suggesting that they have some sort of legitimate grievance. She wants to get rid of ICE. I have a word of advice here for these Democrats. First of all, you're delusional for hating the men and women of law enforcement for securing our borders. It's demonic, these types of attacks. But the other piece is this. Let's pretend for a moment that there was some sort of justification for why you didn't want ICE in your communities. You know how you prevent ICE from showing up? You deport illegals. You sign a 287G agreement with Immigration and Customs Enforcement that deputizes local law enforcement to assist in immigration enforcement. You wouldn't need ICE agents in your community if you were helping to enforce the nation's laws. You honor detainer requests from ICE when you take illegal aliens into custody for committing other crimes. You wouldn't need a surge of ICE if you actually were cooperating with them, handing over these illegals when you take them into custody. So when a governor, a Democrat governor like Mikey Sherrill says that we can't let ICE surge into our community, what she's really saying is, we can't have borders. We can't enforce immigration law. We can't allow foreign invaders to be taken out of our country. And I don't think there's a single decent American who agrees with her. More ahead on The Vince Show.
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9: Recent survey conducted by Common Sense Media found one-third of teenagers prefer AI companions over humans for serious conversations. There's a term for that, social offloading. And experts we talked to warned that this habit could be stunting emotional growth, leaving an already isolated generation who came of age during the pandemic even less prepared for the messiness of human interaction. Sure, AI can help you polish whatever it is you're looking to say, but that's not very human, right? It's the messiness that makes our interactions with each other so real. It's also what makes them so validating, help us to develop our confidence, our voice, our deep bonds with each other. Psychiatrists we talked to encouraged turning to family or friends when you're struggling to express yourself. They are keen to help. I'm Dr. Sanjay Gupta, helping you live a better life.
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3: You know, the violent mob has been very well stocked, too. Have you seen the images here? Not that surprising. Not that surprising, because we saw it throughout 2020 as well, where huge supplies of water bottles and paper towels and medical supplies and gas masks, they all just keep showing up. Isn't that amazing? Isn't it amazing how well prepared they are? I don't know about you, Jim, but in my house, occasionally we look around and we're like, hey, somebody's got to go grocery shopping. We're running low on things. Like, we're not quite as prepared as a left-wing rioter is for violence. And man, they've got everything. Fox took some pictures. Agitators outside Delaney Hall detention facility in New Jersey were seen establishing a highly organized logistics and support operation before protests began at the site. They had a stockpile of masks, duct tape, hard hats, medical supplies, all laid out near the facility. So they're packed, ready to go. You know, and we know that Treasury Secretary Scott Bessent said that he's investigating all of this, and that the results of their investigation are expected to come out in the weeks ahead. They've been doing this with the FBI. Man, I hope they get to the bottom of this fast. But as I started this hour, I was telling you, you know, almost nobody was arrested Friday and Saturday night. That changed last night. Finally, state police and local Newark cops, rushed in and started kettling, that is, corralling all of these insurrectionists and then arresting them. And it led to some pretty satisfying video. And I want to thank all of the independent journalists who are out there capturing this video, people like Julio Rosas and Nick Sorter, guys who, like, I think one of the reasons this is even getting resolved right now is because of the independent journalists who are pointing their cameras at it. It's not that far from New York City. It's not that far of a trip to get to Newark. And I didn't see the legacy press out there. It's not like ABC, NBC, CBS, Ms. Now, the New York Times. It's not like they were out on the street taking video of this. No, it's just independent journalists, our buddies, Jim, people we know, who are just out there putting their bodies on the line, getting in the middle of the chaos, capturing footage, disseminating it to the world so we can see what's actually happening in America's American city street. And I was very satisfied with this video. You saw one rioter, he's sitting on a curb, like just trying to disrupt the cops, and the police line is right up against his back, and finally the cops just grab him and he gets sucked right into the police line. It was hilarious. He got arrested. They filled up these buses with all of the arrestees. They were just filling the buses up. Dozens of people arrested last night by some reports. My guess is it was more than that. And then you know what the cops did after that? They went home. I've got video footage for the first night in over a week where the cops can just safely go home. Everybody just, they got their riot shields. They looked at ease, like, oh, finally. They kind of were a little slumped over, like, man, it was a long night. They pile into some police buses, as denoted by the fact that the police buses have red and blue lights all over them. And then the buses just take them away, and everything is nice and calm. There might be a lesson here. What if, bear with me, what if we enforce the laws of our country? What if we restore law and order? Apparently, it's possible. And then the cops can go home safely to their families. Boy, I love that outcome. Let's do that again. More ahead on the Vince Show.
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0: The Crystal Bridges Museum is showing Common Threads exhibit. The United States marks 250 years since the signing of the Declaration of Independence, and the Common Threads exhibit will explore the history of the United States over that period. The exhibit will be on display until June 26th.
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1: President Trump's still trying to figure out what to do with Iran. On Friday, remember, we were having a big conversation about that the president had gone into the Situation Room, was taking a glance at what appeared to be an emerging memorandum of understanding. And what we understand since then, in the intervening days since Friday, is that the president, while seated with his team, decided that there are a couple of changes that he'd like made. Now, the good thing about being a listener of this program is you are familiar with the amount of time it takes to get a response from the gay deformed leader of Iran. It takes a while. The guy's hidden in a cave. They got to send a lot of messenger pigeons his way. And by the way, happy Pride Month to the gay deformed leader of Iran. It is June 1st. The NFL is covered in pride celebrations today. Chances are your favorite NFL team has decided to celebrate mental illness today. That's a big thing. They're celebrating mental illness. Have you noticed the pride flag has changed? I'm sorry, I'm straying from Iran. I'll get back to that in a second. But have you noticed how much the pride flag has changed? It used to be just a regular old Roy G. Biv rainbow. But nowadays, it includes like the color brown and black and white and all sorts of nonsense, such that you realize like there's no gay dude that actually designed this thing. They left the gays out of designing the new pride flag, actually. Nowadays, it's for men who think they can become women and vice versa, which is a horrible way to treat a human being, to affirm that delusion. You should actually intervene before it gets that far and say, no, your body's perfectly fine. You're not a mistake. You were made in the image and likeness of God. Let's figure out what you're great at and help you pursue the greatness that awaits you, your potential. But that's not the left. The left is perfectly content with destroying people and then celebrating their destruction, which is why you're seeing all of these ridiculous NFL teams today doing that very thing. How much longer do you think NFL fans will stomach this? You know, I mean, at some point they just have to cut bait and be like, you know what? I'll come back when you're not insane anymore. We'll see. At any rate, the Iran deal, we're working on that. It takes a while for the gay deformed leader to receive these messages and then get back to us. And according to Axios, President Trump has asked for a number of changes to the deal. And here's what they say. According to two sources, President Trump asked his team to make changes to the draft on clauses regarding Iran's nuclear program. In its current form, the Memorandum of Understanding includes a commitment from Iran not to pursue a nuclear weapon, but no specific concessions beyond that. It states that there will be a 60-day window to negotiate on nuclear commitments from Iran and sanctions relief from the United States, with the first issues on the docket being how to dispose of Iran's enriched uranium stockpile and to limit further enrichment. Now, the president wants to try to amend this part of it. Quote, it's more specifics about how the U.S. gets the material and the timing. Yeah, okay, so in other words, priority one, even in a memorandum of understanding, even before a broader deal, is how do we get the enriched material? The rest of it is negotiable. We want the nuclear stuff. The president calls it the nuclear dust. That part has to be locked down. How are we going to do that? A second source said that President Trump also wants to amend some of the wording around the reopening of the Strait of Hormuz. The American official saying that President Trump was told it would take around 3 days before the Iranians get back with a response. Right, caves, messenger pigeons, signal fires, you've got it. They're literally in caves, the source said, and they're not using email. Well, that would explain some of this. There will be a deal, said a senior administration official. The imminence of it, we'll see. We're willing to wait so that the president gets what he asks for. It could be a week, it could be less, it could be more. At the turn of the week, we hope to have something. All right. Well, as far as what the president is saying on this subject, he posted overnight to Truth Social that everybody needs to let him cook. Just let him do the work, okay? There are people out there, cross media, who are demanding he move more quickly. Get a deal, hurry up, get a deal. And then there are others who are telling him, no deal, just keep the war going. Go as long as you can, destroy them, change the regime. Here's what the president has to say about all this incoming. Quote, Iran really wants to make a deal. and it will be a good one for the United States and those that are with us. But don't the Democrats and variously seemingly unpatriotic Republicans understand that it is much tougher for me to properly do my job and negotiate when political hacks keep negatively chirping at levels never seen before, over and over again, that I should move faster or move slower or go to war or not go to war or whatever? Just sit back and relax. It will all work out well in the end. It always does. President DJT. So that's the president's version of keep cool, my babies. Keep cool. Let me handle it. I'm busy. I got things to do. I'm going to solve this thing. But what we know is that the president apparently sent a response back, and now we await the daisy chain of messenger pigeons. Having said that, there was an exchange of fire that continued throughout the weekend with the Iranians. They keep acting like complete lunatics. We're mostly the IRGC is what I keep referencing here. There's factions to this. The IRGC, which the Iranian regime, they need to get them under control. They keep trying to upend any chance of a deal. They keep striking at U.S. military targets and our allies, and we keep having to destroy them because of that behavior, despite the fact that a fragile ceasefire continues. And then as we were going into this program today, a CNBC report has emerged that Iran has stopped negotiations with the United States and is now vowing to completely block the Strait of Hormuz, according to state media. Now, I'm going to do what I recommended to you last week, which is take this with a grain of salt. You see state media declarations. It doesn't mean that all of the Iranian leadership's on the same page. Now, we were seeing, Jim, you see these reports over the weekend that the Iranian president had resigned? There was a frantic round of reporting. He resigned, and then it turned out that actually that might not be true. This is very difficult to suss out. I told you 2 weekends ago now that a senior administration official said that a lot of this is opaque to the public. The Trump administration has a much clearer insight into the way the Iranian leadership structure works than the public does. And so, again, it goes back to the president's point. Trust. Let him cook. Here's what CNBC says, though. Iranian negotiators will stop exchanging messages with the United States now through intermediaries, and Tehran will move to fully close the Strait of Hormuz. How the hell will they do that? Come on, let's just think through the logistics of this. How do they fully close the Strait of Hormuz? Every time they try and make an incursion in the Strait, we blow them up again. So good luck with that. If that's actually the plan, good luck with that. This was an Iran state-affiliated news outlet, Tasnim, today. The report, in a translated post on the social media site Telegram, homed in on Israel's military operations in Lebanon against the Iran-backed militia Hezbollah. Quote, no dialogue will take place until Israel fully withdraws from occupied areas in Lebanon and stops all attacks in both Lebanon and Gaza, per Tasnim. Quote, also the resistance front and Iran have resolved to completely block the Strait of Hormuz and activate other fronts, including the Bab al-Mandeb Strait, in order to punish the Zionists and their supporters. That's a trade choke point that connects the Red Sea to the Gulf of Aden. Oil prices leapt more than 7% higher following this state media report from Iran, which signaled a breakdown in efforts to reach a diplomatic end to the war that is now in its fourth month. Now, this CNBC report, the Iranian state media claim, here's a good question. Is it true? Is it true that negotiations are upended? Well, let's see. Maybe the president's going to know better than any of us. Let's see if he's heard anything. So here we have an account. NBC News reporter Garrett Hack called, that's his last name. I'm just telling you what his last name is. He called President Trump and asked him about it. Because he's got the president's number. Like everybody, you know what I mean? Like all these media reporters, they all have the president's number. They called him and posted the following, top of this hour. New. President Trump tells me he has not heard from Iran on reports that they're suspending talks with the U.S. But if it's true, it's okay. Quote, I think we've been talking too much, if you want to know the truth. I think going silent would be very good. And that could be for a long time. It doesn't mean we're going to go and start dropping bombs all over there, he continued. We'll just go silent. We'll keep the blockade, Blockade is a piece of steel, he said. Can we wait them out, asks Garrett Heck. Quote, I think I can wait as long as they want. They're losing a fortune. Garrett says that the Art of the Deal author also seemed to have some grudging respect for the Iranians' negotiators when I first asked about reports that they were suspending talks. Quote, it's an appropriate thing to say because they're better negotiators than they are fighters. That's not the first time we've heard President Trump say that. He said that quite a bit as a way to say that they don't have leverage when it comes to kinetic warfare. They don't have leverage there. It's just they're better at negotiating. I think that's, what is that, faint praise? To say, like, they suck at war. They're slightly better at negotiating. I think that's the point the president's making. But he hasn't heard this. He hasn't heard this, this claim that they're done. But he's signaling strength here. Like, look, we're fine with it. Whatever, that's fine. They want to cut off negotiations. We'll just keep the blockade in place. They will continue to suffer at unseen levels. Their economy is being absolutely destroyed. They call it Operation Economic Fury. Fine. We just have to put them in a chokehold until they get to what we want. We want a deal, and I mean it for real. The president has not rolled over here. There's a theory going around that the president is like, oh, he really wants out of this. He wants to negotiate just because of the midterms, and he's worried about the electoral consequences, and he feels an immense amount of pressure to rush into a bad deal. Do you get that impression? You listen to all this? You think President Trump's like ready to rush into a bad deal? He could have taken a deal 1,000 times at this rate. And by the way, even if he had, let's just say he had rolled over and taken a deal and decided, okay, whatever, just wagged his finger at them. You better not develop nukes, but, you know, don't make us come back there. And then we just pull up stakes and everything's over. It goes back to the United States is out of there and we just let Iran do whatever it wants. Even if that were the arrangement, do you realize how far Iran has been set back? Their nuclear program is destroyed. It's completely underground. It's going to take a lot of technological capability and effort for them to even dig up the enriched uranium that's been blasted to high heaven. The ballistic missile program, they were developing over 100 missiles a month. They're now down, a senior administration official says, between 0 and 5, if that, a month. The ballistic missile program, the actual industrial base to produce them, non-existent. It's gone. The Navy's at the bottom of the sea. The Air Force has been utterly destroyed. Iran is as crippled as they've been in any of our lives. They have a long way to go to recover from the damage that they've already endured. And if they keep playing like this, you know what the message is from the president. You're going to be even weaker. So make a deal before it's too late. More ahead on The Vince Show.
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5: A better life with Dr. Sanjay Gupta.
6: Did you know that almost half the vegetables and more than three-quarters of the fruit that we eat in this country come from just one state, California? Yeah, it's true. And according to a new report by the Environmental Working Group, a health advocacy organization, a lot of this produce is tainted with PFAS, which are sometimes referred to as forever chemicals. Why? Well, the EPA says pesticides keep America's food supply safe, abundant, and affordable. And of course, these chemicals are used in every state, not just California. Now, if you are worried, though, about how much you're consuming, the best thing to do is to buy organic produce, if and when you can. Organic or not, you should rinse all fruits and vegetables under running water. Don't use any soap. And as one epidemiologist told us, use a brush on sturdier items like carrots, potatoes, and cucumbers. I'm Dr. Sanjay Gupta, helping you live a better life.
7: Vince Colonnaise.
8: 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That fountain outside of Union Station is an expression of it. You can see it. 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

0: To the phones we go. Dee is calling in from Fairfax, Virginia. Hello, Dee. You're on the Vince Show.
1: I'm here. Hi, Vince. You know, per your comment a couple of minutes ago, or and quotation, having to do with or suggesting that Iranians
0: are better negotiators than they are fighters. That's what the president said.
1: They are fighters. I think that really is the kind of an approximation of the truth. They're better liars than they are fighters. And, you know, for a culture that essentially doesn't have an element for truth, you know, negotiation, legitimate negotiation isn't possible. And I'm sure, you know, our president is fully aware of this.
0: Yeah.
1: And so for whatever reasons, and we don't know what it is, and frankly, we don't need to know what it is, he's chiding them along. So we'll see what happens. You know, they've been given every opportunity. They haven't taken it.
0: That's right.
1: So, you know, it's just kind of carrot and stickiness. And, you know, it's okay with me, you know, as an American citizen, to have the president going, oh, yeah, yeah, you know, let's get along. Let's do this and that. Because, you know, it's full well what they're doing. You know, they think they're saying and genuinely.
0: Yes. Well, this goes to the point I was making last week, Dee, which is, like, there's no way that he just rolls over for some crappy deal that allows them to build a nuclear weapon. A condition. This is a behaviors-based deal. You hand over the stuff, then we ease up on the sanctions, but it doesn't the order of that doesn't change. So it doesn't matter how much lying they do or how much they think they can pull a fast one on us. They get nothing if they give us nothing. That's the way they have structured this, which is why the president is perfectly content with saying, okay, fine, you want to suffer some more? Go ahead, suffer some more. Suffer until you're ready to actually make a deal. Dee, you're right in saying that the administration does not trust the Iranians. They don't. Which is why every time I talk about this and then somebody's like, but how can we trust them? It doesn't even matter. Are you listening to me? It's not even the point. The point is they've got to deliver before we give them anything. That's the point. And that's why the president's saying, just let me cook here, okay? Just let me cook, and we'll see what it yields. It takes a while, though. We got to get the messenger pigeons to the caves. It takes a while to get back and forth. Dee, thank you very much. But she's right. She's right. A lot of this, the Iranian proclivity, the Iranian regime's proclivity for lying is well known. Well known. The whole Obama deal was predicated on massive amounts of lies about the development of their sinister terroristic weapons programs. They were like, oh, yeah, yeah, sure, okay, we agree. And then they take billions of dollars, hand it off to terrorist operations, Hamas, Hezbollah. They continue to enrich uranium. They continue to develop ballistic missile programs, the delivery systems for nuclear weapons. And then Washington for many years has been strung along by these guys who keep thinking that they're just so clever. And this president of the United States is saying, we're going to stop this now. They went in when that ballistic missile shield was being developed at such a level, they thought, by this time next year, this will be all but impossible. It's going to be very, very difficult to go in. We've got to go in now. And so the president is showing a lot of strength here, saying, I don't care what leverage you think you can try and establish over us. You want to try and drive up oil prices, your nonsense, whatever it is you're doing, it's not going to work. You're going to agree with me, or else I'm going to destroy you. More ahead on the Vince Show.
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7: We got out of Washington State, and I think a week after, state went on lockdown for COVID.
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0: over himself. It wasn't a piece of clothing.
1: Right.
0: Well, no, they wear it all the time. You see stars and stripes. I go, that's not what the flag code says. And it's not a law. It's right. a flag code. It's right. a code of respect.
1: Right.
0: You don't go to jail for not following the flag code.
1: Right.
0: Otherwise, coming in to work anytime around Memorial Day or whatever, you see a ton of people with their flags out and no spotlight on it at night.
1: Right.
0: You know, so it's not against, it's a suggestion. Well, they say they're patriotic, but they're not wearing the flag. The flag has to be an official flag. A flag is not stars and stripes on a shirt. A flag, you know, a flag, you know, what do you
1: patch.
0: Call it? Decal, whatever, mm-hmm. on your shirt. That's not
1: a uniform.
0: or your uniform. That's not considered a flag. A flag is when you take, you know, that 3x5 flag and you put it out, or mm-hmm. a smaller flag or whatever, and you put that into clothing.
1: Now, of course, on the uniform, it is more than just code. It is, of course,
0: military code.
1: Right, right.
0: So,
1: dress code.
0: By the way, which is you can make the case that's law. I said, flag code, what does it actually mean? Mm-hmm. You know, can you wear stars and stripes? And I showed it to him. He goes, I don't believe anything that I read. That was his argument. I don't believe anything that I read. Well, of course you do. You've been expressing opinions to me. You believe something.
1: Then are you just repeating what other people say and not reading?
0: Show me your evidence to back your opinion.
1: No, because...
0: Well, I don't have it right now. You've got your smartphone. Well, you can find it.
1: No, you just hit on something, because you told the story before, but
0: yeah.
1: To open it up even further, many, many of them on the left only repeat what they've heard. Yeah. They'll talk about Charlottesville all day long and not know the truth. Yeah. Michael Rappaport, at least he admitted, and it was very late in the game. It was what, March of 24, when he said, before he found out the truth, he looked it up and read the entire quote and said Democrats had been lying, and then he read about all this other stuff they were lying about and everything else. You know, at least he got around to it. But they sit and repeat things they can read, going back to your earlier point, they can read, but they don't.
0: Well, what I see is incredible rage based on ignorance and no curiosity when challenged at all to think, or when that first impression hits them, somebody throws something at them, they don't say, oh, I wonder if that's true or not.
1: Mm-hmm.
0: They just believe it. And when someone says, well, how do you know? Well, how do you know? Well, I know because of this, this, and this. Well, I don't believe anything that I read or anything that you read. Well, then how do you come to your opinion?
1: Right.
0: And they just stare at you and move on to the next topic. There's no curiosity at all. And to me, that's where I sit there and think, well, maybe that's the whole no thinking part. If there's no curiosity at all to find out what the actual truth is, how much thinking is actually involved?
1: Right. No, it's a great point.
0: We are Red Eye Radio.
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9: Man, they want to win in Texas. 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They call it fool's gold for Democrats for a reason. And they're running Talifrico. President Trump said, the Jasmine Crockett, no relation to Davy. He said on Truth Social, Jasmine Crockett would have been better. But now we got to deal with Talifrico. And deal with Talifrico we shall.
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11: 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It took us from a hopeless situation, and now we're homeowners. We have a savings account. It's completely changed the way our life is. Our household is so much happier.

0: We are Red Eye Radio. He's Eric Cronin. I'm Gary McNamara. Let's just play it one more time because this is from MS Now. All right, one more time,
1: okay. Right.
0: And then we'll move on because it's so precious because the left was going back to it seemed like they had nothing left on Plattner, so they were going back to the last couple of days, and we brought you some examples. Well, it's really not a Nazi tattoo. So this is on MS Now.
1: All right.
0: Here we go. This is the liberal station.
1: Uh-huh.
2: The problem is his judgment, which he clearly has been lacking in as an adult. It's one thing to have foolish, youthful indiscretions, but I'm sorry, you cannot get past. It is not a Nazi-style tattoo. It is the tattoo of concentration camp guards. It is the very worst tattoo you can get if you are getting anything Nazi, and that's a pretty high bar there. So this has been a slow motion train wreck ever since that tattoo and knowledge of it hit the world. And it's only going to get worse. These texts, there are multiple women. Are all those women going to keep their mouths shut from?
0: There you go.
1: Yeah, there you have it. Making all these solid points on MS Now.
0: So the liberals are saying it's worse than a Nazi tattoo.

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2: 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Just play the game one way. You hit a ball in the gap, run. 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
16: That's thank right. you.
15: And I tell it to people all the time. I got a friend of mine who was saying, he said about a week ago, he just said, I can't stand anything that's on during the day.
16: Yeah, right. We're on during the day.
15: And I went, well, we're on during the day. Yeah. Here's the app. And he said, I wish I could listen to you at night. And I've known this person for a significant period of time, and I'm like, we've got an app. We podcast.
16: That's right.
15: All day after the show's over.
16: Look.
15: And it stays on forever. You go, oh, really? I've told you 50 times.
16: Look, you know, over the years, we've heard so many excuses from listeners as to why they can't stay up late.
15: Yes.
16: You know, they have, and they're lame. Lame excuses like, I have to sleep.
15: Work.
16: I have to work.
15: Family.
16: You know, have to make a living. Family.
15: Health.
16: Health. All these lame excuses. So we said, you know what? Fine. We'll just put it on an app and you can listen whenever you want. We would prefer you listen on one of our great radio stations. Mm-hmm. You and I are very proud. We're radio guys to the core, and, you know, we're not familiar with this new technology, caveman talk show hosts. No, we love it that now, if, you know, for whatever reason, you can't listen to one of our great radio stations, that you can listen anytime. And it's right there on your telephone. And I said telephone. No one calls it a phone. Does anyone even call it a phone anymore? It's my cell.
15: Only if you have smart in front of it.
16: Well, see, everybody, you know, back in the day when they first started saying my cell, and I'm thinking, man, so many people have been in prison. I didn't realize how many people had been in prison. I thought it was just me. But, you can get it right there and carry it with you and get you some cool earbuds. You know, and listen to it anytime you want. In fact, listen two or three times a day. For those listening live right now on the radio, on one of our many great radio stations, you can't make any excuses either. You should also have the app and listen again. Listen later during the day just to let it soak in. That's all we ask. Twice a day.
15: Right. It's where you get our analysis on the world, so you can be depressed twice in
16: That's
15: a
16: right.
15: day,
16: yeah.
15: not just once.
16: Yeah, we're doomed. It's 24/7. We're doomed.
15: All right, one more. I gotta move on. But I mean, the Plattner thing. By the way, I saw one. This was on X, and it was somebody national saying, "You don't even live in Maine. Why do you care what's going on?" That's the new one.
16: Yeah.
15: I saw that yesterday. Right, like, okay, right. They're evolving to what? You don't even live in Maine. Unless you live in Maine, it really doesn't matter to you. Why do you care what's going on in Maine? It's like, did you think?
16: Yeah.
15: It's the Senate. It's control of the Senate.
16: They make law.
15: Right. Do you even think a little bit? But I had to play this one because this was an interview on NPR.
16: Yeah.
15: And it was just the question. It was the question that got me from the host. But this is Plattner on NPR. Here we go.
17: The Democrats have trouble connecting with male voters. Describe the masculinity that you represent.
18: I think it's just a healthy form of it, which is, yeah, look, I mean, I lift weights. I shoot guns. My background is obviously in the military. I work outside. Most of my hobbies are things that people tend to associate with, like, manly stuff, I guess. At the exact same time, I go to therapy. I have a very open sort of dialogue and emotional relationship with my wife.
15: He said open with his wife. I thought he was going to go open.
13: open marriage with your wife. Yeah.
15: Well, you know something? Just because you're a Nazi does not mean you're masculine. Examples.
13: Yeah.
15: Schultz and Klink. Hogan. Since, hey, what the hell? Since they live in a make-believe world, why can't I?
19: Don't you know, Klink and Schultz aren't real, Gary.
15: Really?
13: They weren't real Nazis. Well, are you making the case that Blattner is?
15: Well, remember, remember, the one of the first justifications was he's an angry Nazi.
13: Yeah, he was angry.
15: So maybe anger is more testosterone.
13: Ah.
15: And so that justifies the Nazi tattoo because you're angry. And so contemplating Nazi thoughts when you're angry for Democrats is acceptable, but not if you're happy, apparently. Because I haven't heard anybody say, look, you know, you really, all the time, you seem like you're miserable. Can't you be a happy Nazi? Look, and if you don't want to say, well, he's evolved from a Nazi, he's a communist. Well, Elaine on Seinfeld told her communist boyfriend, you know, can't you wear brighter clothes? Can't you be more optimistic?
13: Right.
15: Can't you be happy?
13: Yeah.
15: When she dated the communist, remember when she dated the communist?
13: I remember. Yeah.
15: And boy, boy, Seinfeld ahead of its time because Kramer was falling right into wanting to listen to all the Nazi stuff.
13: Right.
15: And thank goodness for Mickey.
13: Mickey didn't have it. It wanted nothing to do with it.
15: Mickey said, you know, take that commie crap to the streets.
13: That's right.
15: I can't believe I remember these lines. No, it's like I didn't study the show before we did this show to get the line right.
13: Somebody, you know how they'll do a course, you know, sometimes on what something in pop culture at universities? Seinfeld, you could actually relate to so many things. We do it all the time. I mean, you could take it and take it apart. The show about nothing was also the show about everything. Because it at some point, it all goes back to, at least on our show, it all goes back to Seinfeld. You know, this idea, you know, I'm a macho guy. I shoot guns, but I also go to therapy and I talk to my wife. I actually listen when she talks. I don't just pretend to listen. I listen. And here's the things she says to me the other day, blah, blah, blah, blah, blah, blah, blah, blah, blah, blah, blah, blah, blah, blah, blah, blah. And then she started crying. And that's when I left the room.
15: Oh, man.
13: I mean, what the hell was he trying to do there? You know what it reminded me of? Tim Walz all over again.
15: Yes.
13: It did.
15: Yes.
13: With a deeper voice.
15: Yes.
13: Yeah.
15: I bought this. I thought, I'm so glad you said that because I thought the same thing when I saw that.
13: Well, and
15: yesterday I went, what? Is he doing a Tim Walz here?
13: Well, the other day I was out in the garage looking under the hood of my football, and then I went inside and watched a pickup game on TV. What? I think it's the opposite. Tim, I think look. You know, Blattner, you know, that's part of my military background and everything else. No, let's get back to the Nazi thing. And you brought up your wife. Well, so what does she think about you and all these allegations about sexting and anything else? Is there anything else we're going to learn between now? This is what I'd be asking every time.
15: Well, the rumors are out there.
13: Yeah. Is there anything else?
15: I won't repeat because we don't repeat rumors. If it's a specific allegation that comes out from a news source, we will report it. But there's
13: we'll report that it's from that news source and that they sourced it. And because you and I don't, and I don't care who it is. I don't care if it's Fox News, Newsmax, or CNN, or MSN. I don't care. MS long ago. I don't care who it is. If a source, I always love this one. A source familiar with the situation. Well, I'm familiar with the situation.
15: Yeah, that can mean anything.
13: But
15: yeah.
13: So we were very careful about that because I have no idea. But MS now The audio cut has to be the audio cut of the day because we played it twice in the first hour. So it's makes a solid point of who knows what could happen. This is what the Democrats have to be worried about right now. Now, this happened with Hegseth, with the nomination of Hegseth. And we said, well, hold on a second. Susie Wiles was reportedly livid that he had not come forth with you know, some things that came to the surface. And then the question, the rumor also included this idea that Susie Wiles, Trump's chief of staff now, said basically there better not be anything else. You better be telling us everything. And this is what the Democrats are doing with Plattner, because it is a big deal and it falls on the party. You know, the person, anybody who's saying, well, you're not from Maine, doesn't even know how the Senate works, doesn't know. It would be one thing if he were running for the state Senate. But no, that's not it. The problem is, and I've said this for a long time, whatever you do, whatever baggage you bring it for the whole party. It's not just about the people in your state that are going to vote for you or not. It's about your entire party and what they're willing to include or exclude, who they're willing to sever ties with or make excuses for. That's what it comes down to. And so whatever baggage you bring, everybody carries it. Everybody carries it. And your party pays the price or not.
15: I know just for myself, I don't know anybody else. I'm not going to speak for anybody else, but I know for me, just here in the first 2 days of the week, I shake my head. One of the things that has amazed me really since 2018, and if you've been a longtime listener to the show, you probably remember after the 2018, I said, you know, Democrats are going to have to change. Yeah. They cannot continue to go down this road. And to be where we are now, especially the last few days after this weekend, and Democrats justifying a commie Nazi predator app, sexting victim is how, you know, they wish to refer to him as. They haven't used the word victim, but that's how they're trying to portray him. Mm. You know, initially, remember, he's a victim of the whistleblower.
13: Oh, yeah.
15: You know, the whistleblower in the campaign. You know, how dare this private... It's just, it's amazing to watch this go on, because you cannot sink further. As I said yesterday, you can't... There's never been any evidence Trump is a Nazi.
13: Right.
15: You know, and you've just blown it forever with the endorsement by so many Democrats of a guy who had a concentration camp tattoo, and he knew what it was.
13: He knew what it was. He knew what it was.
15: And I said, well, I'm a communist. And again, as we have said, if you're anyone with a critical, you know, any type of critical thinking skills, you're like, so you're debating whether you're Hitler or Stalin.
13: Yeah, right.
15: You're a communist now?
13: Right.
15: So you're not no longer Hitler, you're Stalin.
13: Yeah.
15: I mean, what? It's just, it's the most bizarre. And even that right there, you know what I was sitting there thinking? Because as you said, it sounds like Tim Walz with a deeper voice.
13: Yeah.
15: And you know, I'm a deeper voice and, you know, I'm doing these manly things. But then again, Walz was the, assistant football coach or something?
13: I think something like that.
15: But remember, he was a permission structure. You know where I'm going.
13: Yeah.
15: Plattner. Who's he the permission structure for?
13: Right. Exactly. Just
15: you know,
13: unreal.
15: We need somebody like this because he's a permission structure for what?
13: Yeah, right.
15: And I just, it shows you, even though it's just one Senate race in a relatively small state, it can affect the direction of where the country goes. But I think what's also incredibly fascinating is what the Democratic Party is attempting to sell here.
13: Yeah.
15: Especially the hypocrisy of how, without any evidence, Trump was a Nazi, or making up stuff as they did in Charlottesville.
16: Right.
15: Not using his entire, quote, line about it.
16: Working with the Russians and the Russian hoax.
15: The Russian hoax.
16: I mean, all of it.
15: None of it was true. In fact, we know it was the Hillary campaign that set it up. And then just seeming to ignore this.
16: Yeah. And making excuses for it.
15: Amazing. We are Red Eye Radio.
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0: There could be a deal with Iran this week. I'm Dave Anthony, Fox News. That's what President Trump is saying as Iran keeps demanding an agreement has to include Israel's prime minister stopping the attacks on Hezbollah in Lebanon.
1: The president said on Truth Social, I had a conversation with Bibi Netanyahu today asking him not to go into a major raid of Beirut, Lebanon. He turned his troops around. Thank you, Bibi. I also had a conversation with representatives of the leaders of Hezbollah, and they agreed to stop shooting at Israel and its soldiers. Likewise, Israel agreed to stop shooting at them. Axios reports the call between Trump and Netanyahu was tense, saying in a piece posted yesterday, quote, summarizing Trump's remarks to Netanyahu, the U.S. official said, you're effing crazy. You'd be in prison if it weren't for me. I'm saving your A.
0: Fox's Trey Yingst also reports from Tel Aviv Hezbollah did fire rockets into Israel overnight and some Israeli strikes still in southern Lebanon. Russia bombarded Ukraine again overnight. Hundreds of drones and missiles. At least 16 civilians have been killed, including children. More than 100 others injured.
2: The main targets included Ukraine's capital, Kyiv, and cities including Dnipro, Kharkiv, and Zaporizhia. 140,000 people left without power. Ukraine expected this. President Volodymyr Zelensky had warned of a renewed Russian assault and urged people to be cautious during air raid alerts.
0: Fox's Jonathan Savage. It is primary day in six states, with contests in California getting the most attention for governor and Los Angeles mayor. Former reality TV star Spencer Pratt is among those trying to oust incumbent Mayor Karen Bass.
3: A reality TV villain? Really? How did that work for us on a national level?
0: But Pratt says,
4: I just want people to feel safe. I want families to be able to thrive in the city.
0: The top two in the contest advanced to a runoff. There were also primaries in New Jersey, New Mexico, Montana, South Dakota, and Iowa, where there was a murder-suicide. Six people from the same family shot dead in Muscatine by a relative who killed himself as police closed in. America's listening to Fox News.
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6: 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Heroes like NYPD Detective Victor Vargas, a U.S. Air Force veteran who died from pancreatic cancer after serving in the World Trade Center recovery efforts. Tunnel to Towers honored Detective Vargas by paying off the family's mortgage. 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
0: A Trump attempt to pay legal fees for people who claim they were political targets of the Biden administration is now on hold after causing a lot of controversy.
7: The Justice Department says it will abide by a judge's order that bars any payment from a nearly $1.8 billion anti-weaponization fund. That fund was created as part of a settlement to end a lawsuit by President Trump against the IRS and is intended to provide settlement payments to individuals accusing the federal government of investigating or prosecuting them for political purposes. But lawmakers, including some Republicans, have expressed opposition. In a series of planned votes on the fund, scuttled an immigration funding measure last month. DOJ says the fund was open to anybody who was weaponized, targeted, or persecuted. At the White House, Jared Halpern, Fox News.
0: Well, at a House hearing this afternoon, Acting Attorney General Todd Blanche could face a lot of questions about the fund, especially from Democrats who don't want anyone convicted of assaulting police officers in the 2021 Capitol riot getting payments. On Wall Street, stock futures are down the day after the Dow and the Nasdaq hit record highs. Oil prices also down more than 1%, and gas is down 3 pennies. It's dropped 20 cents in the last week. Two big trades in the NFL. The New England Patriots got star receiver A.J. Brown from Philadelphia, sending the Eagles 2 draft picks. In the other deal,
8: the Cleveland Browns are trading 2-time Defensive Player of the Year Myles Garrett to the Los Angeles Rams in exchange for Pro Bowl edge rusher Jared Verse, a 2027 first-round pick, a 2028 second-round pick, and a 2029 third-round pick. Cleveland trading the 30-year-old in his prime to L.A., which is once again making a big leap to try to win another Super Bowl. Garrett set the single-season sacks record last season with 23. Tony Genualdo, Fox News.
0: The battle for hockey Stanley Cup starts tonight in Carolina, game one of the NHL final. The Hurricanes against the Vegas Golden Knights. The NBA finals are tomorrow. I'm Dave Anthony.
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10: How did I lose weight? 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
14: Tuesday, June 2nd, 2026. I'm Jessica Rosenthal. It's primary day in multiple states, including California, where a former reality star now wants to be the next mayor of Los Angeles.
15: He's learned a lot about LA, and he's learned about a lot more than the politics and the policies that led to the destruction of our town.
16: I'm Dave Anthony. Former First Lady Jill Biden has a new memoir from her time in the White House, and it's making some Democrats, even former staffers, uneasy.
17: This has done her more harm than good to her credibility, which was questionable after the campaign they led to sort of gaslight and cover the president's inability to be a candidate, essentially.
18: And I'm David Marcus. I've got the final word on the Fox News Rundown.
14: He was a star on the reality show The Hills, and nearly two decades later, a wildfire destroyed his home in Pacific Palisades, prompting him to run for mayor of Los Angeles. And while it's been an issues-driven campaign, the incumbent mayor, Karen Bass, has made an issue of Pratt's past.
3: A reality TV villain? Really? How did that work for us on a national level?
14: Pratt's heard that line of criticism throughout the campaign.
19: A lot of people say, oh, he doesn't have any experience, but we all have the experience living in this city. We know what needs to be changed. And as a city, we will change it together.
14: For all the lack of political experience, he has certainly had some memorable campaign moments, like when he told mayoral candidate Councilwoman Nithya Raman this during the NBC4 Telemundo 52 debate on May 6th.
20: Councilwoman Raman's plan for treatment first, I will go below the Harbor Freeway tomorrow with her, and we can find some of these people she's going to offer treatment for. She's going to get stabbed in the neck. These people do not want a bed. They want fentanyl or super meth.
14: Bass has downplayed Pratt's plans.
21: I think that he doesn't know the issues. He's operating out of anger. And what our city needs is to move forward.
14: Bass says there's been a drop in street homelessness during her time as mayor. But the other really big topic so far has been wildfire response. Pratt announced he was running for mayor January 7th of this year, 1 year after a wildfire burned up thousands of homes and businesses in the coastal L.A. town of Pacific Palisades, including his and his parents' homes.
20: I've looked at my kids and my wife. I've looked at my family and my neighbors, and I have realized that the city I love is being managed into the ground by people who don't have the courage to actually lead.
14: Before he announced he was running, he had been summarizing documents and reports about the fire and the city response to his Instagram followers, and since then has used AI to make a number of his viral campaign videos.
15: I really felt that he was the most effective messenger of all the people who were affected by the Palisades fire.
14: Kennedy is the host of the Kennedy Saves the World podcast.
15: Either people like him who lost their homes or people like me whose homes were damaged but can't get any help from insurance companies. And he was the one who was going around just showing the scope of the damage, because it's really hard to get across if you're not on the ground, if you don't actually see it in person. And the first time I went to the Palisades in February after the fire, I couldn't believe what I was seeing. And it was almost like my brain couldn't register it. And he was registering it. You know, he was going to these burned out lots and, you know, showing block after block after block, and the total traumatic decimation of that community. And, you know, people move to places like Pacific Palisades because there is a sense of community. It does feel safe. You get to know your neighbors. You can send your kids to public school. And to have all of that taken away so unfairly, a lot of people were scared, and they just assumed that the media would stop paying attention and politicians would just gloss over it. And he was one of those people who would not let them escape accountability. And he just kept pushing and pushing. And, you know, the answers and conclusions that he came to were so painful. And he was so shocked. And he was so shocked on behalf of his family and the community that, you know, he really felt he had no choice. And, you know, that's why he threw his hat in the ring on the 1 year anniversary of the Palisades fire. And a lot of people wrote him off in that moment, but I saw the reaction of the crowd, of my friends and neighbors who had lost everything, and they were cheering for him. And, you know, to his credit, he's learned a lot about LA, and he's learned about a lot more than the politics and the policies that led to the destruction of our town.
14: He actually also goes through, like, the written reports, the content that's been generated from the city and the county about what has happened, and tells people, like a reporter would, about what he's finding. When you hear this discussion about him not having enough political experience to be mayor, what do you make of that? How much should that matter?
15: Well, look at the political experience someone like Kamala Harris has, or Gavin Newsom. Like, they're career politicians, and they have failed utterly, and they have failed the state. But, you know, there's this assumption within the California Democrat politics that if you're there long enough, you continue to progress up the ladder. And these politicians are unchallenged and unempathetic because they're really more concerned with their own ambition. And California, on a much larger scale than other states, because it is so big, because it is so prominent, and, you know, they feel that as they go up the ladder, it's a springboard to national politics. And, you know, you lose so much in the process. So people like that, like someone like Karen Bass, who is a career politician, and, you know, she has been in Congress, and she was assembly speaker in California, and she has failed as mayor. And like she said last week, you know, when she was a kid, there were no homeless people on the street. She's not running for mayor. She is the mayor. So she has had four failed years where crime and homelessness, it's not just the perception, it is the malignant reality that, you know, these are problems that she is incapable of tackling. And I don't think that she has the spine to really implement the policies that would make some of this stuff better. Because what they're doing now, it doesn't get to the root causes of things like homelessness, of drug addiction, of mental health issues, and underserved combat veterans in her community that are just essentially thrown away on the street.
1: What do you make, though, of her insisting that her Inside Safe program, she says that there has been a reduction.
15: There's been a minor reduction in street homelessness, but you have to realize that in Los Angeles, there is a much greater percentage of street homeless people than anywhere else in the country. You know, you might have 30 to 40% of homeless people in various other cities, street homeless. In Los Angeles, it's like 70%. So a minor nominal reduction in that number isn't really a reduction at all. It, you know, the point is it should never have gotten to that point in the first place. But it's because of policies like hers that, you know, people are not inside safe. And the average cost of building a home for, you know, someone who is homeless is like $650,000. Meanwhile, you have the middle class in Los Angeles that, you know, they don't have their homes paid for. You know, they don't have college paid for their kids. They don't get to skirt around the massive gas taxes and sales taxes and property taxes and all that other stuff. And it creates economic immobility. You know, they will never get to ascend the economic ladder the way she has ascended the political ladder. And there's something about that that is patently unfair.
1: What do you make of Spencer Pratt's solutions here? Because if, as a reporter, I've spoken multiple times to homeless people, LAPD, and the conversation when you talk to people on the ground, it really is about drugs. It has always been about drugs and trauma and self-medication and this idea that, you know, a lot of people don't want to go into a room or a shelter. They do want to stay on the street. When he talks about his solutions here, that this is a drug problem. Do you agree?
15: I do agree with that. And I do agree that decriminalizing drugs doesn't really solve the issue of drug addiction. And that's what we have to focus on as a society. Because if you're going to talk about drug addiction, you have to talk about treatment. You have to talk about getting people actual treatment and having, you know, enforcement and drug courts. And yeah, that sucks, but that's something that progressives don't like. And I would put Karen Bass, even though Nithya Raman says that, you know, she's not progressive enough, she's still a lot more progressive than most Democrats in the country. And why would there be a proliferation? And I remember doing a fly along with the LA County Sheriff's Department for Fox Business and seeing some of these homeless encampments. And they're like, well, we cleared that one out a couple weeks ago. And now that is popping up over here. And they say there's a direct correlation between drug decriminalization and, you know, the number of people who now have access to drugs because they're not being prosecuted. And I'm not saying that drugs should be illegal, but part of legalizing drugs is having an enforcement mechanism for drug treatment. And they refuse to do that. And that is such an important aspect if you want to have a truly functioning society. And they don't want that. They want the homeless industrial complex to proliferate in Southern California, in particular Los Angeles, because it is a cottage industry. And it is a way of funneling money to your cronies to just look busy. You know, it's like, what is the incentive for ever solving the problem? Why would you solve the problem when the spigot is open and it is enriching so many people? Of course there are NGOs. Of course there are Good Samaritans who are truly trying to help those most in need. But it's also a magnet for corrupt people gaming the system and using their political connections to do it.
1: With regards to the fire, in this mayor's race, it seems like we've learned the city let people down on a number of fronts, right? From hydrant water pressure to reservoir access to the fire department's initial response. But I think you and I both know there are several areas in

0: arson. And, right. you know, and for Jimmy Kimmel to say, you know, Spencer Pratt doesn't even believe in climate change. Does he believe in arson? Because that's what took his home and his parents' home and everything that his family knew and loved. And, you know, every scrap of memory from his childhood and his kids' childhood, like, that's all gone. And that had nothing to do with climate change. But, you know, again, that's another complex that has enriched entire industries that don't really have to do anything. They just have to seem like they care. And you do so much more damage that way, as opposed to having a pragmatic approach where you will go in and you will cull some of the foliage that is just a disaster waiting to happen.
1: Kennedy, thank you so much for your time.
0: Thanks, Jess.

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15: It's titled View from the East Wing, a memoir, a new book out today from former First Lady Jill Biden. And to many Democrats, it's reopening a 2024 wound with a lot of focus on the June debate that year when President Biden had a bad night going head to head with then former President Trump.
16: Dealing with everything we have to do with, look, if we finally beat Medicare.
15: Well, that performance put a bigger emphasis on what President Biden's critics had called a cognitive decline. On CBS Sunday Morning, former First Lady Jill Biden was asked about it.
17: I wasn't horrified. I was frightened because I had never, ever seen Joe like that. Before or since? Never.
18: Or since?
17: Yes.
18: Or
17: You've
18: since?
17: You've
18: never seen him like
17: never.
18: That?
17: Never. No.
18: What happened?
17: I don't know what happened. I mean, as I watched it, I thought, oh my God, he's having a stroke. And it scared me to death.
15: She also says right after that debate, the president walked off stage and said to her, I really messed up. And she says she told him, yes, you did. But that's not what the former First Lady said publicly. This is her at a post-debate event later that night.
19: Joe, you did such a great job. You answered every question. You knew all the facts.
15: Well, the First Lady says now she had to lift him up and support him at the time. Weeks later, of course, President Biden ended his run for re-election, and Vice President Harris took over as the Democratic nominee and lost, giving us the second Trump presidency.
20: I don't know whether they anticipated there would be this level, this intensity of criticism.
15: Michael LaRosa is a former chief spokesman for former First Lady Jill Biden and her ex-press secretary, now a partner at Ballard Partners. He was also a special assistant to President Biden.
20: Not just from Democrats, members of Congress, rank and file Democrats, just pundits like me, but also former staff who worked for them, like myself. But you're seeing a lot of blind quotes that are pretty damning from former staff who were there when I wasn't towards the end. And I think some of that has been pretty surprising.
15: A lot of this is about the debate performance and about the president's decline, cognitive decline. And a lot of Republicans made a lot of it during the campaign and certainly after he left the White House. It's the way she's talked about how she feared he was having a stroke, a medical emergency on the stage as she watched that debate. I think that just made people surprised.
20: Yeah, I agree. It surprised me. And from what I can tell you, just based on how my relationship with them and the things that we talked about when I was there, I imagine what they're trying to do with this interview and this book tour, or what hopefully they set out to do was to try to change the tape in people's minds, change the perception that she was in fact concerned at the time, that she felt the way everybody at home felt, concerned and scared. The problem with that in trying to change the tape, first of all, you can't do it 2 years later after minds are kind of settled and made up and the reality has set in. But she owned the tape. She was the first voice and the first face of the campaign's response that night several times, and she maintains that he was just fine. So that makes it very hard for them now to change the tape. Instead, they're kind of scrambling the tape. And my concern, I look at this as somebody who cares about Dr. Biden. You know, I love Dr. Biden genuinely. I do, and her husband and the family. But this has done her more harm than good to her credibility, which was questionable after the campaign they led to sort of gaslight and cover the president's inability to be a candidate, essentially.
15: Yeah, and one of the other things that's getting the attention is that she's going that level saying, I was worried. But then she is saying that not before or not since that debate has she seen him in decline. And people don't believe that.
20: No, it's a little too convenient, right? And that's part of what makes her look or come across a little bit disingenuous. And it's almost like they're trying to be a little too cute by half, which doesn't surprise me. That is their MO. That is sort of how they've always approached transparency and privacy and relationship with the media or communication to the public. So that doesn't surprise me. I never thought it was a good strategy for them to have those instincts. In fact, I actively tried to fight against those instincts because those instincts have not led them to anything good. It has not led them to any positive outcome or public opinion that is favorable to them. And they keep making the same mistakes over and over again. Had she even said what she said on CBS right after the debate, oh my God, I thought he was having a stroke. Of course I was concerned. If she had said that and gave a very human response and a response that the rest of the country could relate to, like any other concerned spouse, they might have been able to get some benefit of the doubt that was a strange moment. The problem, Dave, was that they spent a year being evasive and hiding him from the media, from the public, not engaging with the press, not engaging with reporters, turning down town halls and Sunday shows and a layup of interviews like the pre-Super Bowl interview. They disengaged and they were trying to run out the clock. And so that debate wasn't a concern for Democrats. It was the affirmation of we've got a big problem.
15: When you were working with the Bidens up until you left in 2022, did you see any changes over the 3-year time you were working and with President Biden and his demeanor and the way he could process things?
20: It's a totally fair question. Because I was sort of this outsider on the inside who came in late to their, you know, overall 50 years in public service in 2019. And the thing is, for me, I only knew him as an older man,
15: right,
20: as an older gentleman.
15: Personally, so, I mean, right, working with him. You only worked
20: correct.
15: With him. Right, right, right.
20: Correct. Being in and out of the house. I mean, he was always fine from what I mean, he had his Spotify playlist. I never had doubts about the sharpness in front of me or like his abilities or thinking on his feet. That never struck me. But again, I also left in the end of 2022 and came in 2019. So my window was a little different. And from all the reporting that's out there, it was, you know, 2023 and 2024 where things started to get a little bit more serious when it came to his health. That's when they started making many public accommodations to him that we could all see in public.
15: Yeah, I mean, there were all these like screenshots of a note card that would be very specific. Walk here, go there.
20: Yeah.
15: I mean,
20: and I'll be honest with you, the note card thing was always the case. I mean, he was doing teleprompters for fundraisers, and so was she. And I don't know how they were able to. I don't know why Democratic donors thought that was okay for so long, but it was accepted.
15: So everything was scripted always, even down to everything for them.
20: Always. And that was a problem, not for me, but it was a blind spot that I recognized very early on, that there was very little trust in from the people around the Bidens in their own principles, because everything was stage managed or choreographed. Every movement was planned and discussed ahead of time. They made lives more difficult for themselves, but they didn't do the Bidens any favors by overly scripting and rehearsing them.
15: You know, there were a lot of people during the Biden administration who thought that the president was just doing other people were doing, leading him down to things. He had the auto pen. He wasn't involved in a lot of things, and people just did things, and he just went along with it. Do you believe that?
20: I didn't believe that, Dave, until I started to question some of that, my own confidence that that wasn't true, until I saw the list of people and the types of people that he pardoned, the violent offenders from death row that he gave clemency to.
15: Right at the end. Some of them, right.
20: Correct. Right at the end. Even Governor Shapiro and Senator Blumenthal said, man, did they drop the ball? They really got it wrong. That's been the only time that I've been really concerned that maybe he didn't know who the hell he was pardoning, because these are literally the monsters of society that did not strike me coming from, I did not expect to come from the guy who wrote the crime bill, who expanded the death penalty for federal agents who were murdered, or the guy who wrote the Violence Against Women Act, authored it. Didn't sound right to me. So I'm always kind of now wondering, like, did he know the kind of people he gave mercy to at the end? Because it didn't sound like the Joe Biden that I went to work for.
15: Okay. Well, certainly he did know one of the pardons, and that was his son, Hunter. His son.
20: Yeah. And you know what? I'll be completely honest with you, from having gone through a lot of that personal stuff with the Bidens, I don't blame them for the Hunter Biden pardon. I think we can all agree that no one was going to leave Hunter Biden alone. However, I would say the precedent of giving pardons preemptively, we've now lost sort of the moral high ground as a party. We won't be able to really have much to say about President Trump when he does that as well. Because we opened the door, we won't be able to really fault President Trump for pushing it wide open when he does, which everybody expects him to do.
15: A lot of Democrats are just upset that this is the timing. Here we are. We're in the middle of the midterms. The primaries are here. Some big races are coming, and they want to win Congress back in November. And now we're talking about 2024 again with Joe Biden and the debate and all that. Do you think that this, what we're dealing with now in early June, carries all that way to November?
20: You know, probably not. I know at the moment, on the week after the DNC autopsy, and I use that in air quotes because it was not really an autopsy, but the discussions and the fallout from that, none of this has been good. None of this is making Democrats happy. I mean, I think the Republicans now have a lot more to work with in their arsenal to force Democratic candidates on the record and put them in awkward situations, like forcing them to respond how they feel about the Bidens or that time, which maybe they wouldn't have otherwise have done. So I think in that regard, like it has created more weaponry for Republicans to use against Democrats, but I don't know if it's going to make a huge impact. We'll see when the president decides to put his book out, because that's going to be coming soon as well.
15: Well, the book from former First Lady Jill Biden is titled View from the East Wing, a memoir. It's out today. Michael LaRosa is a former chief spokesman and press secretary for the former First Lady and former special assistant to President Biden, now a partner at Ballard Partners. Michael, thank you so much for joining us.
20: You're welcome. Anytime.

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11: 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The aristocracy is not the limit. The sky is the limit. Our time has come.
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14: News. I'm Sue Guzman. President Trump says Israel and Hezbollah have agreed to dial back fighting.
15: In a post on Truth Social, Trump writes he had a productive call with Israeli Prime Minister Benjamin Netanyahu, and a very good call with Hezbollah. And they agreed that all shooting will stop, that Israel will not attack them, and they will not attack Israel.
14: Fox's Lucas Tomlinson. A last ceasefire between Israel and Hezbollah was agreed to in April. Brooklyn man who threatened to kill an ICE agent and their family now facing federal charges. Borders are tough. Tom Homan tells Fox's Hannity the Justice Department has a zero-tolerance policy for violence.
16: One of our officers got bitten. Another officer got severely injured. I mean, they were attacking our ICE officers because the local and the state law enforcement wouldn't even respond to help us. Now, we got state and local doing their job.
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1: A pair of blockbuster trades taking place in the NFL on Monday. The Cleveland Browns have traded two-time Defensive Player of the Year Myles Garrett to the Los Angeles Rams in exchange for Pro Bowl edge rusher Jared Verse and three future draft picks. Garrett recorded 23 sacks last year, setting a new single-season NFL record. And the Philadelphia Eagles have sent wide receiver A.J. Brown to the New England Patriots in exchange for two future draft selections. The three-time Pro Bowler will reunite with his old head coach, Mike Vrabel. That's your sports on the Fox News Rundown. Tony Genualdo, Fox News.
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3: Reggie Miller was a famous flopper. Reggie Miller did flop all the time. So, of course, he would defend Shea Gilgeous-Alexander, or SGA, as we're going to call him. Now, Reggie, and I'm going to get into why I agree with Reggie. Reggie says the narrative is because of, quote, podcasters. It's overblown by podcasters and not based in reality. No, it's not. No, it has nothing to do with podcasters. See, one of the great things about being a human being is that we can see. If your eyes, like mine, have gone bad, particularly my right eye, you wear glasses. And guess what? You can see. Has nothing to do with some mealy-mouthed little douchebag podcaster on ESPN or anywhere else. It has to do with the fact that we all can see. For OutKick's Don't At Me, I'm Dan Dockich, and this is Fox News Rundown.
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7: Texting up to 12 women in the past few years while married. For Plantner, this just added to his Cadillac mountain of scandals. You're likely familiar with the fact that the so-called oyster farmer has a Nazi tattoo that he covered up only after lying about knowing its meaning. He also has a long history of off-color Reddit posts, including remarks blaming women for being raped. What was most telling about these sordid new sexting revelations wasn't that it exposed Plantner as a creep, but we already knew that. It was that the leak came from a fellow Democrat. The party may be starting to realize that they have created a Marxist monster that they cannot control. Over the past several days, there started to be what looks like an effort by establishment Democrats to tank Socialist Plantner's campaign, even though his Democratic opponent, Governor Janet Mills, has dropped out and polls show the bearded blowhard leading incumbent Senator Susan Collins in the general election. We've known for some time now that Plantner is not exactly the poster child for impulse control, so why now? Why did a Democratic insider who had worked for him suddenly reveal secrets that Plantner's wife had originally flagged to the campaign? One hint is that this opposition research drop, or in this case, same team research drop, came just days after Representative Jake Auchincloss, Democrat of Massachusetts, called Plantner's shenanigans, including the Third Reich, Inc., disqualifying. While Auchincloss eventually walked it back a bit, saying that beating Collins and winning the Senate is a priority, this was quite an attack for what looked like a settled primary. Of course, Maverick Pennsylvania Democratic Senator John Fetterman has been warning of Plantner's unfitness for office for months. On Saturday, he told me of the new scandal in very millennial style, quote, P. Hustle got his Swalwell on, sending sexually explicit texts to a dozen women as a newlywed, Fetterman wrote, adding, quote, there's never a slow comms day for Question Hound Democrats. Question Hound is the iconic meme in which a dog sits in a cafe on fire saying, this is fine. Plattner's backers in the party are circling their wagons around the guy. They say the leaking aide committed a terrible act of betrayal and, with a straight face, suggest Plattner is the victim in all of this. There's two problems with this. One is that voters don't care about internal campaign disputes. Nobody watches that much C-SPAN. The second is that this time, after Democratic Socialists have swallowed so much of the party, the establishment seems set to strike back. Lines are being drawn in the battle for the soul of the party of Jefferson and Jackson. This week, emerging party star Representative Ro Khanna of California will campaign with Plattner, and so far he's standing by his man, despite the latest allegations and near certainty of more dropping shoes to come. Plattner will also have the support of communist podcaster Hassan Piker, who increasingly is the leading spokesman for the party. Make no mistake, the communists are just a cycle or two from completely controlling the Democratic Party, if they don't already. This is bad news for our nation, but sadly, this last-minute effort by the establishment to derail Plattner, well, it seems doomed. This is David Marcus, Fox News digital columnist and author of Charade, The COVID Lies That Crushed a Nation.
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22: They can vote now in Iowa. I'm Dave Anthony, Fox News. Polls just opening in one of six states holding primaries today.
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15: affordable housing.
22: The winner likely faces Republican Congresswoman Ashley Hinson as Democrats trying to win control of Congress hope to take the seat now held by retiring Iowa GOP Senator Joni Ernst. There are also key contests in California, including for governor. Republican Steve Hilton tells Fox,
16: I really know that we can win in November, but this top two primary, it's very tricky.
18: The top two candidates, regardless of party, will advance to the general election. There are more than 60 hopefuls in the governor's race, including Hilton and fellow Republican Riverside County Sheriff Chad Bianco, and Democrats, including billionaire Tom Steyer, former Congresswoman Katie Porter, and former Health and Human Services Secretary Javier Becerra.
22: That's Fox's Kristen Goodwin. It's up to at least 18 people dead in Ukraine, more than 100 injured after a Russian missile and drone attack overnight, hitting apartment buildings and other civilian targets in Kyiv and other cities. President Trump is suggesting a possible deal to end the Iran conflict this week, but Iran keeps demanding Israel has to stop attacking Hezbollah militants in Lebanon. The president says after talking to both sides that fighting will stop, but Axios reports the Trump call with Israeli Prime Minister Netanyahu was tense.
19: Everybody hates you now. Everybody hates Israel because of this. A second source briefed on the call said Trump was pissed and at one point yelled at Netanyahu, what the F are you doing? At this moment, Israeli troops remain in southern Lebanon, and overnight there were a few sirens in northern Israel from Hezbollah rocket and drone attacks, as well as a small number of Israeli strikes in Lebanon.
22: Fox's Trey Yings back to Iowa. Seven people and one family dead in a murder-suicide.
20: They simply do not have the words. This act of evil and what it has done to our community.
22: Muscatine Police Chief Anthony Keyes. 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
25: 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He later lost his life to a related cancer. 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
22: We'll see you at the Supreme Court. That's War Secretary Pete Hegseth's reaction on X to a court ruling that'll keep transgender troops serving in the military.
26: A divided three-judge panel on the D.C. Appeals Court upheld a lower judge's ruling that President Trump's executive order preventing transgender troops from serving in the military likely violates their constitutional rights. The appeals court did narrow the injunction to apply only to service members still in the military, but not new recruits seeking to join. The Trump administration is likely to appeal to the U.S. Supreme Court. Last year, justices allowed the transgender military ban to take effect as litigation plays out. At the White House, Jared Halpern, Fox News.
22: Speaking of the military, we're learning more about a meeting last week with Chinese defense officials.
27: The two-day summit took place in Hawaii. According to the U.S. Indo-Pacific Command, the discussions focused on reducing the risk of unsafe and unprofessional encounters. The Chinese Navy says the talks were candid and constructive. This meeting follows President Trump's recent trip to China, where he met leader Xi Jinping, and comes amid concerns over a lack of communication from the Chinese military. At the weekend, War Secretary Pete Hegseth warned of China's surge in military buildup and urged Asian countries to boost defense spending. Jonathan Savage, Fox News.
22: A bus driver is now charged in Virginia with involuntary manslaughter and reckless driving.
28: The chain reaction crash on I-95 on Friday killed five people, including two children and a family of four from Massachusetts, on their way to a wedding. Over 40 people were injured. Police say Jing Shen Dong of Staten Island, New York, struck a line of vehicles that had slowed down in a work zone. Records that have been released indicate Dong has at least two prior speeding convictions. Tom Rigotti, Fox News.
22: On Wall Street, stocks could drop. Futures are down ahead of the opening bell. I'm Dave Anthony. This is Fox News.
1: Good morning. I'm KNWA's Ashlyn Brothers with your Tuesday morning headlines. Fort Smith police say Officer Kyle Newman remains in serious complex condition, but is making encouraging progress after being shot in the line of duty. Police say he's receiving ongoing care and still faces challenging days ahead. A scam warning this morning after more than 200 Arkansas families have had their summer EBT benefits stolen. They're being targeted by phone, email, text, sometimes draining cards with no warning. DHS will never ask for your PIN, is working with law enforcement and vendors, and urges families to change PINs now. Associates Week is well underway in Northwest Arkansas, with thousands of Walmart and Sam's Club employees taking part in celebrations and events. The U of A warns drivers to expect road closures, parking impacts, and heavier foot traffic on campus. We're live weekday mornings starting at 5. 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Be safe, healthy, happy, and have a terrific Tuesday.
3: This is America in the Morning from Westwood One. Good morning, I'm John Trout. It's Tuesday, June 2nd, 2026. Here's what's coming up on America in the Morning.
5: The Trump administration says it will comply with a court's order to pause its new anti-weaponization fund. Sagar Magani, Washington.
6: Differing positions from Israel and President Trump on Israel's war with Hezbollah in Lebanon. I'm John Stolness in Washington.
7: Two candidates for California governor to replace term-limited Gavin Newsom will emerge from a field of 61 hopefuls. I'm Julie Walker.
9: The body of a woman with ties to U.S. defense and nuclear programs, who's been missing since last year, found in New Mexico. I'm Clayton Neville.
10: On Wall Street, stocks open at record highs again this morning after a winning start to June trading. I'm Jessica Ettinger.
11: Former Colorado elections clerk and conspiracy theorist Tina Peters is out of prison. I'm Ed Donahue.
3: All ahead on America in the Morning. Now 7 after. The Trump administration has agreed to comply with a federal judge's order to temporarily halt its so-called anti-weaponization fund. Washington correspondent Sagar Magani reports this follows a meeting with the House Speaker Mike Johnson and a number of Republican members of Congress who went on the record denouncing the fund.
5: The Trump administration says it will comply with a court's order to pause its new anti-weaponization fund. The nearly $1.8 billion fund was meant to compensate Trump allies, while the president defended it.
15: These were people that were weaponized and really treated brutally by a system that was so corrupt, with corrupt people running it, and they're getting reimbursed for their legal fees and the other things that they had to suffer.
5: There was bipartisan criticism.
29: Under what circumstances would it ever make sense to provide restitution for people who were either pled guilty or were found guilty in a court of law? You want to talk about maybe providing restitution for people who weren't found guilty? Fine. But if you do this, why not for the poor, mostly peaceful protesters in Kenosha and Portland?
5: Republican Tom Tillis.
29: I mean, my God, do you see where this would head? These people don't deserve restitution. Many of them deserve to be in prison. Some of them deserve the pardon because they were over-prosecuted. But this is, this is just stupid on stilts.
5: To Democrat Chris Van Hollen.
30: That is pure theft of public funds. And rewarding individuals who committed crimes is obscene. Every American can see through this illegal, corrupt, self-dealing scheme.
5: A federal judge Friday ordered a halt to the fund's plans pending arguments. The Justice Department says it strongly disagrees, but as word spread that it would pause the fund, Senate Minority Leader Chuck Schumer said Democrats would not stop there.
31: Now Trump is claiming that the slush fund is dead for now. But Democrats will not stop until it's well and truly buried and can never see the light of day. Democrats are going to make sure this slush fund is dead and cannot be revived, just like we did with the ballroom. Republicans can try to wriggle their way out of answering for this corruption, but it won't work.
5: Sagar Magani, Washington.
3: Israeli Prime Minister Benjamin Netanyahu and President Trump appear to be working from separate playbooks as Israel's incursion into southern Lebanon continues amidst a faltering U.S. peace deal with Iran. John Stolness has the latest from Washington.
6: In a post on social media, the president said Israel and Hezbollah agreed to stop attacking each other. Lebanon said a new ceasefire was, quote, taking shape. However, a statement later by Netanyahu didn't go that far, saying only that he told President Trump Israel will strike terror targets in Beirut if Hezbollah doesn't stop attacking Israeli cities and civilians. He said the Israeli military will continue to operate as planned in southern Lebanon. The United Nations Security Council called a special meeting to address the situation in Lebanon. Denmark's ambassador to the UN, Christina Marcus Lassen, says,
0: "This represents Israel's deepest military push into Lebanon in 26 years and must stop. While Israel has the right to self-defense, this must be exercised in accordance with international law. We call for full respect for Lebanon's sovereignty, independence, and territorial integrity."
6: U.S. Ambassador to the UN Mike Waltz says Iran is to blame for what he calls defensive actions by Israel in Lebanon.
2: "Colleagues, the path is clear. Hezbollah stops attacking Israel, the Lebanese armed forces and the legitimate government of Lebanon assert control over Lebanese territory, and Iran stops using Lebanon as a forward operating base. And the Lebanese people, who have suffered for far too long, finally get a chance to rebuild a country that belongs to them, not Hezbollah, not its thug leadership, and certainly not to Tehran."
6: Iran demands that a truce between them and the U.S. also include an end to Israeli strikes in Lebanon. The president also said in a separate social media post that indirect talks with Iran were continuing at a rapid pace. However, an Iranian news outlet said the regime was suspending the talks and opening other fronts in the war. They view Israel's offensive into Lebanon as a violation of the peace deal with the U.S. Oil prices climbed a little over 4% Monday, thanks to the apparent stalling out of the U.S.-Iran ceasefire. John Stolness, Washington.
3: It's 12 after. 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

0: It's 26 past. There's reaction regarding the release from prison of a controversial former clerk in Colorado. Correspondent Ed Donahue explains.
1: Former Colorado elections clerk and conspiracy theorist Tina Peters is out of prison. She served less than a quarter of her 9-year sentence for her role in a scheme to copy her county's election system. Colorado Governor Jared Polis, a Democrat, commuted her sentence last month after pressure from President Trump. Vice President J.D. Vance spoke last week about Peters' commutation.
2: This is a woman who, at worst, if you believe everything that the prosecutors said about her, committed misdemeanor trespassing, and somebody threw the book at her, this innocent grandmother was going to spend 10 years in prison, completely disproportionate to any misdemeanor trespassing that I've ever seen. Was that fair? No.
1: Colorado Secretary of State Jenna Griswold, a Democrat, is warning Peters' release will embolden the election denier movement, and added since the clemency announcement, Peters has continued to spread election falsehoods and conspiracies. I'm Ed Donahue.
0: There are new developments surrounding the trial of the Charlie Kirk shooting suspect. Correspondent Jennifer King reports that one of those developments, the trial, will not take place behind closed doors.
3: In Provo, Utah, defense attorneys for the man accused of killing Charlie Kirk had hoped to keep portions of a preliminary hearing closed during a presentation of evidence. But Judge Tony Graff ruled that the July hearings will be open to the media and the public.
4: The court respectfully denies defendant's motion.
3: The judge says the defense hadn't shown the hearings would prevent Tyler Robinson from getting a fair trial.
4: Much of the evidence the state indicated it intends to offer during the preliminary hearing is already in the public arena.
3: Robinson's charged with aggravated murder and other crimes in the September 10th assassination of the Turning Point USA co-founder. Prosecutors say they intend to seek the death penalty. I'm Jennifer King.
0: America in the Morning for Tuesday, June 2nd, 2026, is produced by Jeff McKay. I'm John Trout. This is Westwood One.
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0: This is America in the Morning from Westwood One. Coming up this half hour,
10: President Trump says Israel and Hezbollah have agreed to dial back their fighting. Sagar Magani, Washington.
12: The wife of a Senate candidate in Maine coming to her husband's defense amid controversy. I'm Clayton Neville.
3: The state of Florida has filed a lawsuit against the makers of ChatGPT.
15: They have chosen profit over public safety.
3: I'm Jennifer King.
16: A North Carolina woman was seen on video being punched by a police officer.
17: We just want the right thing done.
16: I'm Joan Jones.
18: A United Airlines flight to Spain turned back to Newark after a possible security threat.
19: I'm Haya Pinjwani.
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0: The sun that the humidity is starting to drop off a little bit as we head towards the middle part of this week. Wednesday and Thursday, highs will be in the middle to upper 80s with only small chances for rain before another active weather pattern starts to ramp up as we move towards the weekend. For Kane Debate, Fox 24, I'm meteorologist Josh Rugger.
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0: Ah, yes. Actually, I'm looking at the clock. I don't, okay, we got a little, let's go to the phones. Let's go to Mark calling from Jasper, Tennessee. Marcus Aurelius, you're on the Chris Plant Show.
1: Hey, Chris.
0: Hey, Mark.
1: How are you?
0: Very well, thank you.
1: Hey, I don't fly that often, but it dawned on me when I was making my reservation that I had to have that new real ID. And it dawned on me, well, why aren't a bunch of people, married women and people of color, all up in arms because they weren't able to get that ID?
0: That's a very good question. You know, if you got to have an ID to board an airplane, and it has to be a real ID with the government seal on it and verified authentic and everything. Otherwise, you can't get it on an airplane. But when it comes to voting, Democrats say that's the soft bigotry of low expectations. Most people they know are too dumb to have a photo ID. Is that pretty much it, Mark?
1: That's pretty much it, yeah.
0: Yeah. Yeah, I got everybody they know, they live in cardboard boxes under bridges. They're Democrats.
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11: But I have not yet gotten to the Democrats' criminal mob violence activity in New Jersey at the detention center where one of the criminals has been arrested because he threatened to murder an ICE agent and his wife and his children. Of course, in Virginia, he could be elected attorney general with rhetoric like that. Democrats love murder. That's why their policies always lead to more of it. But we've got New Jersey coming up in as well. And also, Dr. Jill Biden was on TV this morning. And wait till you hear what she says about Joe Biden winning and beating Donald Trump on Election Day. Right now, we're running out of time, but let's go to Russ calling from Arkansas. Russ, you're on the Chris Plant Show.
15: Well, I'm not sure you can hear me, can you?
11: I can hear you loud and clear, Russ.
15: Well,
11: uh-oh. As soon as you said that, your phone started. Uh-huh.
15: And I'll raise you a double-wide trailer suspended over the Arkansas River that I have to come by every day.
11: Is that right? The Clinton Library is right by you? You're in Little Rock?
15: The Clinton what? No, sir. That's the Clinton double-wide trailer.
11: Ah, the Clinton.
15: Oh, that's right. Some people do call them. I'm sorry, sir. I'm sorry.
11: Ah, yes, the double-wide trailer. Is there a section committed to the women that he sexually abused over the years? Because
15: You know what? At one time there was. They did put that in for a while. They even had the dress.
11: The dress. They had the dress. They had the blue dress, the Gap dress. Monica Lewinsky. I know Monica. I gave Monica.

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0: Bum, bum, bum, bum. Lots of chaos going on at CBS News and 60 Minutes. Scott Pelley, who we've been making fun of here for years and years. Scott Pelley erupts at CBS leaders over 60 Minutes overhaul. You can't overhaul 60 Minutes. Don't you know who we are? It's this country club thing. They don't even work at the CBS News headquarters. They're in their own building, and they've had their own little universe forever, and they used to be a highly rated show. The ratings have been plummeting. The revenues have been plummeting. CBS News management faced a fresh crisis on Monday after legendary 60 Minutes correspondent Scott Pelley, that's generous, accused the network's editor-in-chief, Barry Weiss, of trying to kill the acclaimed news magazine. They put the word kill in quotation marks, and that's all. Pelley made the comments during a tense meeting between the staff of 60 Minutes and the program's brand new executive producer, Nick Bilton. Sure, last week, Barry Weiss, who runs the news division, stunned the TV news industry by hiring Bilton, an outsider with roots in tech reporting, to run the show, which consistently ranks as the highest-rated news program on television, CNN says lamentingly. Bilton replaced 60 Minutes veteran Tanya Simon, who was dismissed along with several longtime producers and two correspondents, Sharon Alfonsi and Cecilia Vega. Nobody knows any of these people. You know, these people used to, it used to be great to be on 60 Minutes, but it went to hell a long time ago. Now new management is coming in trying to save the network and save journalism. Hopefully Barry Weiss is anyway. And the upheaval there proves that they're just a gang of left-wing. They think she might be conservative, so they're all running for the hills.
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It's election day in California, and in Los Angeles, you obviously have to vote for Pratt for mayor, because he's the only one who's not a mentally ill lunatic, and he's on the side of normal, and he's on the side of sanity. And they got Karen Bass. You want more of the same. You want the rest of the city to burn and no water to come out of the fire hydrants and illegal aliens to rape your dog, then vote for Karen Bass. But really, you gotta vote for Pratt. And there's this other woman, Rahman. She seems like a pleasant person, but she's not the one. Pratt, the place needs revolutionary change. And Steve Hilton for governor, because, what are you kidding? For crying out loud. Also, it turns out that the Democrats have already attacked the mall in Washington, D.C. Vandals sabotaged Trump's Freedom 250 event on National Mall, contaminating underground water with fuel. So the Democrats are poisoning the mall by creating fuel leaks. Let's gather the Democrats on the mall and see if it'll light.

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6: You want to grow your margins? You want to like wield some more power in Washington, D.C.? You actually want to fight for the American people? You want to join MAGA? You want to do that? That'd be good. The way we send reinforcements to back you up is if you deliver for us. That's it. That's as straightforward as it gets. Now, it's not going to stop me. I'm going to fight for bigger Republican margins in both the Senate and the House this year, because President Trump does need the backups for his agenda. We need enough space. We need enough runway space that even if we do have a couple of squishes along the way, Susan Collins comes to mind. Even if you have a squish like Susan Collins, and I hope she wins. I want her to defeat Mr. Nazi Tattoo. I'd rather have a Republican vote in that seat, even if it's Susan Collins, than Graham Nazi Tattoo Plattner. Okay? Clearly, we got to send more Republicans in. I'm just asking them to make a better case. You know, it's not just for this audience. This audience is locked in. You know what the stakes are. I mean, people who are touch and go with the news, who don't pay that much attention. They see it, they learn a little bit about it, and then they find out, like, what are these Republicans doing? Nothing. What are they doing in the Senate? Why should I vote for them? Or they tap out, they become disheartened. I don't want that. I want energy for these guys. I want energy for them. And then I see, like, John Kennedy. I like John Kennedy. John Kennedy's a hilarious senator. He's got a lot of great folksy stories, great jokes. He's, man, that guy's great on cable news. But then I look at what he's saying, and I'm going, what the hell are you saying here? He told this guy, Igor Bobich, reporter, he said that he appreciates that the DOJ is saying that they're following the court order, but they don't have a choice. Quote, they don't have a choice. They have to abide by federal district court order. It doesn't tell me whether they're planning to appeal. It doesn't tell me whether the administration's backing off the idea. It doesn't tell me anything except they're going to follow the law, which you have to. We shouldn't play games. If the administration has changed its position on the weaponization fund, it should say so definitively. But saying you're going to follow a court order doesn't tell me anything. Now, you don't hear Kennedy, in this quote, you don't hear Kennedy say he wants to get rid of the weaponization fund. But that's obviously what he's hinting at. He's trying to be cute with it. He's like, he's saying, well, why don't you go the distance? Go the distance. Then everything will be fine. Then Republicans will finally start doing the work of the American people. If you get rid of the fund that's designed to help the American people,

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0: The Crystal Bridges Museum is showing Common Threads exhibit. The United States marks 250 years since the signing of the Declaration of Independence, and the Common Threads exhibit will explore the history of the United States over that period. The exhibit will be on display until June 26th.
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0: In a world where hunger strikes without warning, one hero rises above the rest. 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

0: So while both Netanyahu and President Trump released diplomatic statements yesterday about the nature of their phone call, there was this report from Axios, Barak Ravid, Mark Caputo on the byline. And the headline on the story is, "You're f-ing crazy. Trump fumes at Netanyahu in call on Lebanon." President Trump lashed out at Israeli Prime Minister Benjamin Netanyahu. I don't like that word, lash out. Lash out seems childish. Let's use a different explanation for what happened. At Israeli Prime Minister Benjamin Netanyahu over Israel's escalation in Lebanon, in an expletive-laden call on Monday, two U.S. officials and a third source briefed on the call told Axios. Earlier on Monday, Iran had threatened to abandon the negotiations with the U.S. over Israel's actions in Lebanon. On the call, Trump called Netanyahu crazy and accused him of ingratitude, according to two of the sources. He also put the brakes on Israel's plan to strike Beirut. Summarizing Trump's remarks to Netanyahu, the U.S. official said, "You're f***ing crazy. You'd be in prison if it weren't for me. I'm saving your f***. Everybody hates you now. Everybody hates Israel because of this." Again, this is a game of hearsay here. We're, of course, quoting from Axios. Not clear. These are precisely the words. But a second source briefed on the call said that Trump was pissed and at one point yelled at Netanyahu, "What the f*** are you doing?" Now, again, we may never know the truth unless either of the men or both of them express what exactly went down. But clearly, this gets back to the point I was making a moment ago. Trump is not a puppet on Netanyahu's strings. If Netanyahu is doing something that President Trump thinks is upending his ability to achieve what the American people elected him to do, he's going to say it. He'll exert influence. He just said it yesterday. Netanyahu was sending troops to Beirut. I called him and I said, "Knock it off, turn them around." He turned them around. This is because President Trump thinks that he can actually get a deal. This is actually, I take this as a very positive sign. And here's what it is. He thinks it's achievable, ladies and gentlemen. President Trump truly believes that an Iran deal is achievable. And it's going back to what he said yesterday. "Just let me do it. It will work out well in the end. It always does. So just let him do it." Just a little advice for everybody. Little advice for everybody. Let him do it. Work with him. Work with him. We'll keep our eyes on it. Some amazing moments today. Marco Rubio still mixing it up with Democrat senators. One of them accused him of being asleep at the switch, and then he dog walked her. I love it. We've got some details, a lot more to get to ahead on the Vince Show.
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2: This goes back to why I say constantly that doesn't it feel like there's a spiritual war going on too? 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That fountain outside of Union Station is an expression of it. 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
4: A better life with Dr. Sanjay Gupta.
5: Did you know that almost half the vegetables and more than three quarters of the fruit that we eat in this country come from just one state, California? Yeah, it's true. And according to a new report by the Environmental Working Group, a health advocacy organization, a lot of this produce is tainted with PFAS, which are sometimes referred to as forever chemicals. Why? Well, the EPA says pesticides keep America's food supply safe, abundant, and affordable. And of course, these chemicals are used in every state, not just California. Now, if you are worried, though, about how much you're consuming, the best thing to do is to buy organic produce, if and when you can. Organic or not, you should rinse all fruits and vegetables under running water. Don't use any soap. And as one epidemiologist told us, use a brush on sturdier items like carrots, potatoes, and cucumbers. I'm Dr. Sanjay Gupta, helping you live a better life.
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7: Oh, yes. Yes, indeed. I've got some breaking news for you in just a moment. It's about that White House correspondence dinner that ended with a terror attack a couple weeks ago. Remember the president promised that we would get a reboot? We would have one anyway, imminently? We've got the details on that. That's coming up in just a moment for you ahead on The Vince Show. I want to share with you one of our fantastic sponsors today. That's Gold Belly. We love Gold Belly so much. In the Colonnais household, Gold Belly is a huge hit. In fact, we have so much, Jim, I swear to you, this is true. We have so much chocolate cake that we ordered via Gold Belly. It was such an immense chocolate cake that we had to freeze portions of it. We've been saving it, and we've been parsing it out. And I just had this conversation with my wife a short while ago. I said, we celebrated her birthday this weekend. We had friends come over. It was wonderful. But in the process, we had ice cream cake over the weekend. So I was like, this seems like a little much to have ice cream cake again. Do you want ice cream cake again? And she goes, no. We have that Gold Belly cake. Let's get that out. Let's have that. And I said, this is why I love you so much. We're at the phase in our marriage where we're perfectly content with some delicious Gold Belly cake that we are able to order and celebrate. We're going to have it again tonight. I'm excited for it. Gold Belly's great. 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
0: Vince Colonnais.

0: All right, so the president just posting about this. And, in fact, the White House Correspondents Association released a statement just a short while ago. It was within the last hour. They released a statement saying that they are going to be once again rescheduling the dinner for Friday, July 24th. So that dinner's en route. They wrote, that is Weijia Zhang, the CBS senior White House correspondent and the Correspondents Association president. She wrote the details on the venue, tickets, and programming will follow soon. Well, the president's delivered all that information. He just posted it to Truth Social. In a sign of strength and fortitude, he writes, it was just announced the White House Correspondents Dinner, which violently ended rather abruptly on April 25th, will be rescheduled to July 24th. This announcement is a very good thing, and that we cannot allow lunatics to change our way of life or even its scheduling. I was asked to be there and speak by Weijia Zhang, president of the White House Correspondents Association, and have accepted. I don't know whether or not I will give the same rather nasty statements, at least as it concerns certain people, but we will soon find out. In any event, it will be a hot ticket. Interestingly, the location will be the Waldorf Astoria. The Waldorf Astoria. Now, just so you know what he's referencing, that's the old post office in Washington, D.C. For a time, it was known as the Trump Hotel. During President Trump's first term in office, this was the Trump Hotel. It is a gorgeous building with a great venue, a great ballroom on Pennsylvania Avenue. And the president says, a building and a ballroom that I built, President Donald J. Trump. So the president has moved the party to a venue that he holds very near and dear to his heart, the old Trump Hotel. Now the Waldorf Astoria. You think President Trump should reacquire it? You think he could get it back? It might be fun. It is a pretty epic venue, and every so often we'll have an event. We had a Daily Caller thing there this past year. The Daily Caller News Foundation Gala was there. It was great. And you show up, you go into the center atrium, which is really cool, and they got this epic bar there in the middle of the hotel. And sure enough, you'll run into all sorts of Trump people. Trump administration people love hanging out there. It's a good spot. And now it's going to host the White House Correspondents Dinner. And the president said he might not be quite as mean as he intended to be. More ahead on the Vince Show.
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0: there's talk, then there's conservative talk with a message that can change the world. 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
1: The Crystal Bridges Museum is showing Common Threads exhibit. The United States marks 250 years since the signing of the Declaration of Independence, and the Common Threads exhibit will explore the history of the United States over that period. The exhibit will be on display until June 26th.
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0: churn it up so all the liberals around you finally hear some common sense. 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
7: It's Family Fun Day at the Rogers Historical Museum on Saturday, June 6th from 9 till 2. 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
8: We got out of Washington State, and I think a week after, state went on lockdown for COVID.
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1: A better life with Dr. Sanjay Gupta.
2: 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And there's perhaps no movement more fundamental than walking. It reinforces the alignment, stability, and coordinated muscle activation that supports how your body moves, whether you're doing strenuous exercise or simply going about your daily life. This is according to Dana Santis, a strength and conditioning specialist. Even though you walk every day, Dana does say you can make small adjustments to immediately improve your walking mechanics. So, keep your rib cage stacked over your pelvis. 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Allow your arms to swing naturally in coordination with your legs. 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I'm Dr. Sanjay Gupta, helping you live a better life.
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8: I mean, this is partly entertaining to watch. You know, there's a mess over at CBS, right, Linda? You've been following this? And then apparently Scott Pelley, they hired a new 60 Minutes producer. Guy name is Bilton. And he stands up and says, Barry Weiss is destroying the show. Now, what do you think would happen if you said that to the management where you worked? He's now the new executive producer. Says, I have a couple of good ideas. They're like, boo. And then he goes further and says, she doesn't love this place. She was brought in to kill it. I guess he really doesn't want his job, and good luck to Scott Pelley and Leslie Stahl. You know what the problem with CBS has been and continues to be is they have a liberal bias. It is corrupt. It is abusive, and they're trying to clean it up, and those that have been peddling this bias for so long are so institutionalized. There's only one way to clean it up, and that's to clean house. And I don't know why they've been so unwilling to do what is so obvious they should be doing up to this point.

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8: 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Can't keep up with President Trump? 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
9: There's one man on this earth who really, truly gets it.
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11: We got out of Washington State, and I think a week after, state went on lockdown for COVID.
12: So then when we transitioned to Texas, it was very much so like, what are we going to do now?
11: Operation Homefront has allowed our family to make something of ourselves again in the world after the military.
12: It's completely changed the way our life is. It took us from a hopeless situation, and now we're homeowners. We have a savings account. I'm the first one to own a home out of my siblings.
11: We got out of Washington State, and I think a week after, state went on lockdown for COVID.
12: So then when we transitioned to Texas, it was very much so like, what are we going to do now?
11: Operation Homefront has allowed our family to make something of ourselves again in the world after the military.
12: It's completely changed the way our life is. It took us from a hopeless situation, and now we're homeowners. We have a savings account. I'm the first one to own a home out of my siblings.
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9: We got out of Washington State, and I think a week after, state went on lockdown for COVID.
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9: Operation Homefront has allowed our family to make something of ourselves again in the world after the military.
10: It's completely changed the way our life is. 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
11: There's one man on this earth who really, truly gets it.
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0: Bill Cunningham here, The Great American. Every Sunday night, we review the week that was and prepare for the week ahead. 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

0: showing common threads exhibit. The United States marks 250 years since the signing of the Declaration of Independence, and the common threads exhibit will explore the history of the United States over that period. The exhibit will be on display until June 26th.
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0: Yes, ladies and gentlemen, God bless the USA. God bless you all, my dear friends. Thank you for tuning in to the Steve Finnegan Show with me, your professor of democracy here on News Radio 1029 KARN and KFAY up in Fayetteville. And, of course, all those listening all across the fruited plains on the Internet or the KARN app. Lots to talk about today, ladies and gentlemen. It is not going to be a dull moment, that is for sure. Now, you know me, I'm not afraid to tackle hard subjects or controversial stuff, and there's going to be two very controversial subjects we're going to talk about today. Maybe even three or four, who knows? God knows what's going to happen between now and the end of the show, so there might be something more. But the first one I want to begin with is something that has reaches all across Arkansas, and that has to do with the Arkansas American Legion's auxiliary. And I wanted to address this in the opening monologue, because I've been a longtime member of the American Legion. I had the honor and privilege of serving three terms as the commander of Post 1 here in Little Rock. We moved across the river a few years ago and sold our downtown location. So actually North Little Rock now. And I had the honor and privilege of being elected the Southwest Vice Commander at the state level. And I had planned to run for state commander, and my back got the best of me, and I knew I was heading into the operating room, and there was no way on God's green earth that I could function as the state commander while recovering from major back surgery, and never knew at that point that there was going to be a second major back surgery. So I did not run for state commander. I withdrew, and I endorsed my opponent, who did a fantastic job. The American Legion is the largest wartime veterans organization in the United States. It was founded by the World War I veterans. At that point, Teddy Roosevelt, the president's son, Teddy Roosevelt Jr., who later had more fame in World War II and received the Medal of Honor, one of the two general officers to land on the American beaches, Omaha and Utah, him specifically on Utah Beach, and General Norman Cota was the other general that landed on Omaha. And he, General Roosevelt, received at that point the Medal of Honor for his heroism and the way he led the troops and minimized the casualties there, even though they were, because of the drift of the current, most people don't realize this, they drifted off of their intended targets, which actually was a blessing because it took them out of machine gun range of some of the emplaced concrete bunkers that the Germans had built on the beach. But anyway, I'm digressing. But when during World War I is when Roosevelt started, along with some others, the American Legion, the Little Rock Post was actually, even though we have Post 1, was the second post formed by the World War I veterans. So it is the second oldest post in the country. So if you're interested in joining to my fellow veterans, I'll give you some more information about that at a later point. But the reason why I talked about my not only membership and then my peers electing me three times as the post commander in Little Rock was I dealt with the auxiliary quite a bit. They are an integral part of the American Legion posts. We have the Sons of the American Legion, the American Legion Riders, and the Auxiliary. The Riders, if you're a motorcycle enthusiast, then there's a lot of things that we offer. But the controversy has been stirring all over the news, all over the state, about these allegations. Now, I had some of the state legislature people reach out to me and ask me if there was any way that I could help make a compromise about the 150 girls that were denied admission this year to Girl State because of a mishap with their schools that was not their fault. And I reached out to one of my friends that is both an American Legion member because she is a veteran herself, and then of course family members, so she had dual eligibility to be in the American Legion. My brother and I have dual eligibility because of our father's service. We can be, and both of us being vets, we both can be in the American Legion and the son in the American Legion. And unfortunately, there was a pretty solid no comment to the media, and that's what I was told. But now there are some accusations going around, and I feel the need, I feel compelled to tell you all the rest of this story about the American Legion and about the auxiliary. Now, when I was post commander, and I know subsequently, mostly the auxiliary is made up of wives, but now, as we all know, there are many, many, many ladies that are actually veterans. So if you have a husband that was not a veteran, then he is eligible to be in the American Legion Auxiliary. But these ladies that I have known for years and years and years are some of the kindest, caring, hardworking women that I've had the privilege to meet. Ladies and gentlemen, every fall, these women get together and they start doing fundraising because we have a national, we have both the state veterans homes, Fayetteville and Little Rock, and then we have the VA, the federal VA nursing home is here in North Little Rock on the Tobin campus. And these ladies go to such extent, they'll bake cookies, cakes, candies. And these veterans that are older, that do not have any living family members, they will bring them presents. They raise the money to buy things, toiletries and others at Christmas time to let these elderly veterans know that they're not forgotten. I know some of them go over to McClellan regularly, and they serve coffee to veteran patients and volunteer at the hospitals. And I just, for the life of me, do not believe that there was 80 women that were being accused of being unkind to others and saying some horrific things. Do we once in a while have one person maybe in a group that can possibly say or be unkind to others? Yes, that's part of human nature. Then, of course, it's important to have the guts to say, I'm sorry. But as a whole, I think that some of the other media outlets throughout the state have been a little bit unfair to the American Legion Auxiliary. And I felt compelled to clear that up and let the rest of you know about the fine work. Now, our auxiliary at Post 1 is called Unit 1. And some of these ladies get together, they do quilting and knitting, and they make these afghans, and they make these quilts for veterans. They'll pick somebody special out, and whatever branch they were in, they'll embroider the seal of the Army or the Navy or the Air Force or Space Force now or Coast Guard into the blanket. And that takes a lot of work and a lot of dedication. And I just wanted at this point to clear the air somewhat. Now, I know that the auxiliary has put out a press release that in spite of some of these people that resigned, that they will be doing Girl State once again. And, of course, the Boy State comes from the American Legion itself. And our motto is for God and country. And that motto goes back all the way to our founding. The American Legion is actually a congressionally chartered. So that's where we got our incorporation, if you will, was from the Congress of the United States way back in 1919 when this was founded. So I appreciate you listening and let me clear the air somewhat. Now, before we go out to our first traffic break, I want to, because we're not sexist here on the Steve Finnegan Show, and we also only believe in two genders, male and female, so I wanted to clarify that I'm not being politically correct when I say this. Usually we would say, who's the most dangerous man? But in this case, I'm going to throw this question out there, and after we come back from the 4:45 break, I'll give you my take on this. But right now, who do you think is the most dangerous person in the United States to the survival of our constitutional republic? It can be a politician, a senator, congressman, governor. I will tell you, I'm sure some of the liberals are going to text in President Trump, but that's okay. So you can either call in or text in your response to that question. Who is the most dangerous person in the USA to the survival of our constitutional republic? To the American Leak Detection phone in or text in line 501-403-5276. All righty, ladies and gentlemen, as you know, we try to get you home safely and as quickly as possible, so let's check in on the traffic.
1: How did I lose weight? And I did. Lean, right here. I did. I love this stuff. Listen, Brickhouse Nutrition been with me for a long time. So chatting with Miles, I'm up at like 235. True story, I never minded being 235, but you know what minded? 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
0: Shot a 45-year-old, excuse me, he shot a 14-year-old African-American young man who came into his store. And this man has been held for 3 years without any bond, charged with murder in the shooting death of this teen. Now, ladies and gentlemen, his name is Rick Chow, C-H-O-W. He is an Asian man that's responsible. Hold on a second. I'm sorry, John Luke. What? Okay. I'll go to the caller in a second. We're having a little bit of a trouble with the computer, ladies and gentlemen, for our call screener. So when somebody calls, John Luke has to tell me who it is in my ears. But I'll go to the caller, Jimmy, in 1 second as soon as I'm done with this story. So he was held for 3 years in jail, and they just had his trial. And he had a jury of his peers. It was a mixed, a male, female, and ethnic jury in Richland County. And he was found not guilty of the shooting death of this 14-year-old Cyrus Cormack Belton. Now, he didn't just arbitrarily shoot this kid. He was shoplifting in the store, and the son was working with the father. Andy Chow was working with his dad, and they saw this 14-year-old kid stealing. And so they chased him. Now, I did not carry a pistol at 14, I can assure you. The first time I ever touched a firearm in my life, and I know I didn't grow up in Arkansas. I grew up in New Jersey, and hunting is not as prevalent in New Jersey as it is here. I did a whole lot more fishing. But nonetheless, he pointed the gun at Chow's son, Andy, and that's when Chow shot him in the back. Now, we had all the usual people jumping to conclusions, Al Sharpton and everything else. And so whatever, the government refused to hold bond, and he was held now for 3 years, but he was fully acquitted by the jury of his peers. So, of course, I would anticipate there's going to be a civil lawsuit filed against him, but it comes down to parenting. All righty, let me take the first caller of the day, Jimmy calling in. Welcome to the show, Jimmy.
9: How you doing today, buddy?
0: I'm doing okay. How about you?
9: Oh, man, doing good, doing good. Hey, so to my answer to your question of the day is the American voter, because a lot of people vote just because of the letter by the name of their politician instead of looking at the information that's out there about issues, the information about said candidates and things like that. I think that if something doesn't change pretty soon, we're done. You know, Rush Limbaugh,

0: lot wiser than I was giving him credit for at the time.
1: Yeah, well, you bring up an interesting point, and I think a lot of this is going to come into play today. We'll know by tonight for sure, because California, which the Democrats have rigged the elections there for God only knows how long now, that was the state that gave us Ronald Reagan as a governor. And since the Democrats took over in the 70s and started rigging stuff, it holds true. Like, for instance, in Los Angeles, they haven't had a Republican mayor, I think, in almost 40 to 50 or more years. But people are very fed up with Karen Bass. Now, Jimmy, I'm gonna throw this curveball at you and see what you think. You know what I'm more concerned about? I think the voters of California, of Los Angeles, have had enough, and it's going to be interesting to see what the outcome is of this jungle primary they have. So if the top two candidates are the two Republicans, that's who will face off in November for governor of California. And, of course, there is already an avowed communist, Neitha Raymond, running for mayor. Karen Bass she's another communist. She was in the Cuban Ramos Brigade. And then there's Spencer Pratt, who got mad because of he's still not allowed to rebuild his family home for his wife and children. And if Spencer Pratt and Karen Bass end up in this runoff, it's going to be interesting. But you know who I'm worried about trying to rig this?
0: Who?
1: The public employees unions in L.A. and L.A. County.
0: You know, you just kind of made me kind of sick to my stomach. That's the thing about government agencies being unionized to begin with, because they are manipulated heavily by the political parties that are in charge.
1: Yeah, and I can assure the folks out there in those unions that if California goes completely bankrupt in L.A., there goes their pensions and everything they were promised. And so many trillions of dollars worth of business have left California already. And you talk about the founders of Google, they're both out of there. Zuckerberg's out of there. Elon Musk is out of there, and they're moving to Texas, Florida, which is why I keep saying that Sarah Huckabee Sanders and the Department of Economic Development need to open offices in Illinois, New York, New Jersey, Connecticut, and California, and Washington now for that matter, too.
0: Well, I'll leave you with this. Karen Bass said, it isn't time for amateur hour, mocking Spencer Pratt. Well, the Democrats have been in charge for over four decades out there. It's not time for amateur hour. It's time for somebody better than you, though, Karen Bass.
1: I agree.
0: Have a good day.
1: All right, Jimmy, you have a good day. Good call, buddy. All right, there he goes, Jimmy, and we're out of time, ladies and gentlemen. The question of the day right now, who do you think is the most dangerous person in the USA to the survival of our constitutional republic? Text that into our text line. Or call in like Jimmy. I will be back after the bottom of the hour news.
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3: 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But without the products, the technology, the materiel, the techniques, and on and on and on, there could be no socialism.
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5: The Crystal Bridges Museum is showing Common Threads exhibit. The United States marks 250 years since the signing of the Declaration of Independence, and the Common Threads exhibit will explore the history of the United States over that period. 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
6: And welcome back, everyone, to the Steve Finnegan Show here on this busy, busy Tuesday afternoon. If you're just joining us, welcome, of course. I'm asking a question, and I'm going to answer it. I want to give people time enough to vote on this. Somewhere between 10 to 5 in the end of the top of the hour is when I'll give you my person that I'm picking for this. But who do you think is the most dangerous person in the USA to the survival of our constitutional republic? So let me move. You can call in or text in. Most of you are texting in. There is one clear favorite right now that's running away with it. All I'm going to say is he's not my pick. He's on my top five, but he is not my number one pick to the answer to that question. Okay, so some of the other stuff going on around the state. Josh Duggar, he's 38 years old. He was sentenced. His brother is undergoing similar charges down in Florida. But he was seeking to overturn his vacate the sentence, basically, for possessing child sexual abuse materials. And he was sentenced in 2021 to approximately 12 years in federal prison. He made the argument that his constitutional rights were violated. So this was heard up in the Western District of Arkansas. Judge Timothy Brooks for the U.S. District Court denied Duggar's appeal to vacate the sentence. And his reason for doing that was Duggar's appeal was first received by the U.S. Attorney's Office for the Western District of Arkansas on July 29th, 2025, a month after its scheduled deadline. The court, meaning the judge, did not receive a copy of this appeal until August of 2025. So the judge basically dismissed and denied the motion because Duggar filed it too late. Now, Duggar did this himself, and he claimed he's operating that he is protected by the, quote, prison mailbox rule. Now, I've never heard about that rule, but it supposedly is whenever an inmate submits something that's deposited in the institution's internal mailing system, as long as it was supposedly done by the last day of filing. And the judge wasn't buying that argument that he had not met the burden of convincing the court that he either mailed a copy of his motion on time. The judge, I guess he has a little bit of humor, told Judge Brooks, said this to, and I'm quoting to Duggar, quote, "The court can grant Mr. Duggar one coincidence, perhaps even two or three odd happenstances, but Mr. Duggar is asking the court to believe something akin to a magic bullet theory, a sequential claim of a chain of events, rather, that defies common sense. Collectively, this chain of events where Murphy's laws were lurking at every turn is simply not credible." So anyway, Duggar is going to be a guest of the federal government. Right now, they moved him accordingly from one federal prison to the federal medical center prison in Fort Worth. The Bureau of Prisons made that decision, I guess, for whatever reason. I'm sitting here. I just happened to glance up, and those text messages are continuing to roll into the question of the day. Who is the most? If I'd known there was going to be this many responses, I think I would have done this today and given you my answer tomorrow. But I want to keep my promise to the audience, so I will do it in the next segment. Who is the most dangerous person in the USA to the survival of our constitutional republic? And so far, my choice has still not come up on the list, but there have been some very, very good names that I didn't consider at first. So I am happy with some of these responses. So anyway, ladies and gentlemen, I'm glad to see that Judge Brooks denied this motion. Now, this is where I'm going to get into a controversial topic number two for the day. Now, as you know, our news partners here in Central Arkansas are KARK Channel 4 and Fox 16 here in Little Rock. And one of their reporters, she does a great job, is Catherine Thornberry. And yesterday, Catherine did a story that absolutely caught my attention. And I want to give you the background on this. And the reason why I'm naming the person's name, normally in a circumstances like this, I would not use a person's name. I would say a citizen. But in this case, Alexis Rogers has made public statements, and she went on camera with Catherine yesterday. So I don't feel like I am violating any privacy rights because she obviously gave those up when she went on the television camera with Catherine for this story. So anyway, Alexis is lives in North Little Rock. She's a mother of six children. Now, in the story, you could see four of the children. And the four that I saw, I would guess they would probably be in age from somewhere from 4 years old, maybe as old as eight. The other two children were not in the story. Now, Alexis is receiving public assistance. She's been getting, she went through the People's Trust Community Housing Program in April of 2025. And according to Ms. Rogers, the program was designed to cover the majority of her monthly rent. She is supposed to only pay $42, and they are supposed to cover the rest of the rent. Now, the People's Trust Community Housing Program is funded by we the people, the taxpayers, the U.S. Department of Housing and Urban Development. And now the People's Trust community is claiming that HUD has not been reimbursing them payments. So because HUD is not reimbursing them payments, Ms. Rogers' rent has mostly gone unpaid now for January, February, March, April, and May, have not been covered. And she's complaining that the unpaid rent has strained her relationship with the property manager and landlord. And last week, they notified her that her lease would not be renewed. Now, here's where I find this very interesting. And this is a direct quote from Ms. Rogers. And I quote, "You have created this problem to the point now the property manager doesn't want anything to do with us," unquote. Now, here's my question. Now, I said, and I am not a cold-hearted person. You all know that. But here is a young woman. I would say she looked like she was in her 30s, that she has six children. And she is blaming this program and the Department of Housing and Urban Development. Now, ladies and gentlemen, I want to ask this question. And this cuts across all racial demographics. There was a white woman up in Minnesota that was driving around $200,000 sports cars because of all the welfare and programs she was collecting on her children. So I want to make that clear. But I want to ask this question to Ms. Rogers. Ms. Rogers, where is the father of your six children? Or if you had some of these children with different fathers, then the question becomes, where are the fathers of your children? Why are not the fathers paying for their children and their needs and their upbringing? Now, I am 100% pro-life, and you know that. But you have to raise your children. And you hear Lynn call in all the time, and she talked about what a large family she comes from. Our good friend, dear friend Lynn, that calls in frequently to the show. And folks, she is very specific when she tells me about her family. Like she talks about her grandfather on her mother's side quite a bit, is how she refers to her grandfather. So I know it's her maternal grandfather, and how hard he worked to raise and feed and care for all of his children. So Miss Rogers has received a relocation voucher supposedly on April 6th. And then she says, I haven't heard from you guys. So what are your thoughts on that? Do you ask the same questions I do? Now, I would not ask this to be mean if I was the social worker handling this, but if she's coming in here with six children, and like I said, the four that I saw, I would estimate between being 4 and 8 years old, I would say, okay, what kind of child support are you receiving? Where are the children's father or fathers? What are they doing? You know, there has got to become a point in this country where we get back to personal responsibility. All righty, before we go out and check traffic again, I want to remind everybody about my good friend Justin Minton and the Justin Minton Law Firm. 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The trial lawyer of the year, along with being the only former insurance adjuster turned attorney that I know of. All righty, let us check in with the traffic.
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6: And welcome back, everyone, to this. We're going by quick. I can't believe we're almost at the end of the first hour. So, folks, when I get a ton of text messages in, when I throw out one of these questions of the day, you'll at least know that I've read your email, because I'll give you the thumbs up. But sometimes when I get a lot of text messages, like in the case of this question, that's all I can do. But it lets you know, hey, I read it, and I appreciate you all, as always, responding. Now, I'll take a couple more seconds here if you want to text in. The question of the day today is, who do you think is the most dangerous person in the United States to the survival of our constitutional republic? And I'm going to start sharing. There was one clear winner that carried the most votes, and then there were some that were surprising to me. But when I thought about them, they were great answers to that question. So if you want to keep texting in, 501-403-5276 to our text line. Okay, so here is, you heard Jimmy, the one caller that called in to express the American voter and apathy from not voting. Another person wrote that in, all these people that stay home instead of voting in elections and complain. So there were two for the American voters, but two different thought processes in there. Now, George Soros, ladies and gentlemen, ran away with this. He had, I would say, 85% of the votes were George Soros. But there were some surprising names on the list. I thought this one would get more votes than he did, but Obama came in second place on this. And then, ironically, one person texted in Cory Booker, and then changed his mind and said, Cory Booker's the senior senator from New Jersey, if you're unfamiliar with who that is, and then changed it to Soros. And then another person had texted in and said it was Cory Booker. Now, Dylan Mulvaney, this was the one that shocked me. I guess with Pride Month and some of these people that you see dressing with adult-themed things that are not proper for children, you know, there's a lot of confusion that has gone with that. But that's a topic for another day. But Dylan Mulvaney was one of the votes. Now, ironically, my engineer, or our engineer here, Aaron, happened to stop in, and he's hanging out with me and the captain today. Captain's having a hiccup with one of our computers, and John Luke's pretty skilled with information technology, but our engineer Aaron is in there too. And several of you have sent this in, was AI or the CEOs of AI companies. And Aaron said that. And then hapless Hakeem Jeffries got a few votes. And then one of the other names that was on the list that was surprising but not was Randy Weingarten. And the person that texted her in said the reason why she picked Randy Weingarten was because of education is so important, and we're seeing children indoctrinated in schools rather than educated. Now, my personal choice for this would be Comrade Bernie Sanders, ladies and gentlemen. He's not a Democrat socialist. He's a communist. And he vacationed in the Soviet Union in the 80s with his wife. He has never held a job. He wrote pornographic novels that didn't get him too far. And then somehow got elected, I think it was Montpelier, Vermont, was where he was elected mayor before being a congressman and then senator from Vermont. But we're going to run out of time to explain this. Here comes the music now. So when we come back after the top of the hour break, I'm going to give you some more of the updates on the news. And then a lot of you texted in about the woman with six children that wants HUD to pay all her bills. Some of you agreed with me on that, so we'll get into that. Okay, folks, we'll be back after the news.
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0: He's written for the most left-wing media outlets in Israel. And by left-wing, I mean radical left. Couldn't hold jobs there. And so he's picked up by Axios. And there's nonstop leaks to this guy from people in the White House. We're trying to undermine the president, the relationship we have with the state of Israel and the prime minister there. And he's wrong all the time, and yet Axios keeps him on, doesn't fire him. His sources are always anonymous, always. They never correct the record at Axios. He never corrects the record. And this last leak that we talked about last night was very, very destructive to the president, to the prime minister, to our country, the state of Israel, and gave direct aid and comfort to the enemy. It would be Iran and Hamas. Furthermore, I don't think we should be talking to Hezbollah that has killed hundreds of our soldiers, Marines, and Americans. It is a terrorist organization of the worst order. It has our American blood on its hands. There was a time when it was official American policy that we didn't negotiate with terrorists or terror regimes. Now we seem to be negotiating with them and Hamas and Iran and all the rest. And where is it getting us exactly? I don't think very far. Now that said, that report and the foul language that was reported in that report was a lie. I'll be right.
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7: Man, they want to win in Texas. 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

0: program, I've said I think they're a criminal organization. And we have
1: strong... See that? You have a man running for public office that says he believes ICE is a criminal organization. He is evil. He is diabolical. He is power hungry. Anything for power. A billionaire. I guarantee he has all kinds of security. I guarantee you he would never hire somebody who's come here, who's a danger to the community. ICE is a criminal organization. I want you folks to understand, 50% of ICE is made up of minorities. These are men and women who are not paid a lot of money to put their lives on the line and deal with this, and to be called the names that they are called. This guy, Steyer, Tom Steyer, is a disgusting reprobate. And they think that doing this will get them votes in the Democrat primaries, and I think it will. But a criminal organization? Really, folks? Boy, does that not pump up the enemy. 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
0: Crystal Bridges is getting ready for its big weekend as the expansion opens, and they'll be celebrating June 6th and 7th. 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